0: wondering if they would win part of the $10,000. So let's go back to last night, to the home of the man who is going to give away all that money.
1: I don't know why I let myself get into this. It's a lot of dough. There ought to be some way to get out of it. I wonder if I could...
2: Oh, boss!
1: I could go to Mexico. Nah, that's too close. Say, I've got it.
2: Boss, if you're thinking what I think you are, it's impossible.
1: Impossible? What do you mean?
2: They can only send messages to the moon. People can't go there yet.
1: Rochester, I'm not running away. I'm just thinking about my next summer's vacation.
2: Then why did you pack your bags this afternoon?
1: You must know, I just threw some old clothes in those suitcases to send to the people in Europe.
2: I know, but the one you sent to France is addressed to Pierre Benny.
1: That goes to an uncle of mine in Paris. Now forget it.
2: Okay. But look, it's only $10,000. Why do you want to run away to Paris?
1: Look, Rochester.
2: No use hiding in no sewers, boss. They'll find you.
1: Rochester, cut that out. I told you I'm not going anywhere.
2: All I know is when I answered the phone this morning, a man said, "This is the Atchison, Topeka, and Santa Fe," and he wasn't singing.
1: Look, Mr. Jones, if you're insinuating that I'm worried about giving away the $10,000, you're sadly mistaken. The letters of the contest have all been read, the winners will be announced, and as far as I'm concerned, I'm not even thinking about the money. Now, it's getting late, so I'm going to bed.
2: My watch is slow. What time you got, boss?
1: $10,000. I mean, 10,000 o'clock. Now, stop confusing me. I'm going up to bed.
2: So am I. Good night.
1: Good night. And, Rochester, don't put the cat out tonight. With this meat shortage, you can't tell what'll happen. Well,
3: good night, Rochester.
2: Good night.

0: 2 for the moon.
1: Rocket now leaving on track 5 for Mars, Venus, and Cucamonga.
2: Bonsoir, monsieur. Comment allez-vous?
3: Oui, oui, Pierre Benny. We have been expecting you. We have a room for you in the sewer.
1: $10,000.
3: Did that scream frighten you, Brutus?
1: No, Caesar. Let's get out of my gap.
3: All right, but let's not frighten him to death, because then he'll be one of us, and I can't stand him. So you're Jack Benny, the man that nobody can stand.
4: Stop laughing at me.
3: Nobody likes you, and you know it.
4: Why can't I get laughs like that on my program? Why?
3: Don't be impatient. You've only been on 14 years.
4: Stop tormenting me, do you hear? Stop!
3: We don't have to torment you. You're going to do it yourself. Tomorrow you have to give away all that money. And if you don't, do you know what they're going to do to you? They're going to tie you to a post, throw branches around it, cover you with gasoline, and then take your 2 old tired up legs and rub them together.
4: What?
3: And then they're going to tie you to a horse and drag you all over.
4: Stop it.
5: Boss.
4: Huh? Oh. Well, I'm glad you came, Rochester. Just had an awful dream. I dreamt... Rochester, what are you doing with your suitcase?
5: I had the same dream, and I'm going with you.
4: Thanks for your loyalty. And take off that beret. We're not going to Paris.
6: Yes, ladies and gentlemen, that's what happened last night. And now, to get on with the show, here's Larry Stevens to sing Symphony.

0: Very, very good. That was Larry Stevens
1: singing... Okay, Don, okay, I'm here. I'll take over now. That was Larry Stevens singing symphony. And now, ladies and gentlemen...
0: The big ham.
1: What? What'd you say, Don?
0: I said I love spam.
1: Oh. And now, get a load of Diet Smith Wilson. And now, ladies and gentlemen, tonight...
2: Oh, I know you don't, Jack. When anybody else is late around here, they have to have a good excuse.
3: Mary's right, Jackson. You're late.
1: Well, I couldn't help it. I was so tired. I didn't get much sleep. I tossed and turned all night.
2: Oh, that happens every time Margaret or Brian beat you at hopscotch.
1: What are you talking about? I beat her 3 out of 5. It was something else that upset me.
3: Say, Jackson, it couldn't be by a slight coincidence that you didn't sleep last night because today you have to give away $10,000. Could it, little Mansie?
1: What $10,000?
3: The contest money, you know.
1: Oh, that. I forgot about it.
2: Forgot about it? When Phil mentioned it, you're...
1: Phil?
2: I gotta do it all over again.
1: I'll take the first line. I forgot about it.
2: Forgot about it. Mm-hmm. When Phil mentioned it, your face turned white, your lips turned blue, and your stomach turned over.
1: That wasn't worth going over anymore. Mary.
2: And the way your Adam's apple popped out, I thought it was going to announce the time.
1: Announce the time, announce the time. All right, why shouldn't I be upset? Bad enough giving away all that dough without having a guy like Fred Allen tell me who to give it to. What a judge.
0: Well, Jack, I think Fred Allen's a great judge of humor.
1: You do, eh? Well, I'll say one thing. His program has helped the good neighbor policy.
2: Helped the good neighbor policy? How?
1: Well, when Allen's program comes on the air, so many radios start clicking off that South America thinks we've taken up the castanets.
2: All right, but now that you're here, let's cut out this silly stuff and announce the winners of the contest.
1: Mary, I don't know who the winners are, and I won't know until Steve Bradley, my press agent, gets here. I think I'll call his house and see what's keeping him.
4: Say, Mabel, what is it, Gaitrim? Mr. Benny's line is flashing.
5: Yeah, I wonder what Dorian Gray wants now.
4: I'll take it. Yes, Mr. Benny. Steve Bradley at Crestview 67071. Huh? I'm sorry, Mr. Benny, but on local calls, we can't reverse the charges. I'll call you back when I get the number.
5: What did he want, Gaitrim?
4: He wanted I should get him a number.
5: Say, Gaitrim, did you enter Mr. Benny's contest?
4: Well, I almost did. You see, I started to write in 50 words why I can't stand Jack Benny.
5: Uh-huh.
4: And by the time I finished writing, I sold it to Universal, and they're making a picture out of it starring Boris Karloff. What a character that Benny is.
5: Ain't it the truth? I'll never forget the first time I went out with him. We were sitting in the park in the moonlight, holding hands, and suddenly he whispered in my ear and asked me for a lock of my hair.
4: Gosh, how romantic.
5: Romantic nothing. He made a toupee out of it.
4: Why, Mabel Flapsaddle. You're just making that up.
5: Now it's the truth. Say, Gertrude, did you ever go out with Mr. Benny?
4: Sure, I did. And, gee, I'll never forget our first date. He showed up wearing a pair of wooden shoes.
5: Wooden shoes?
4: Yeah, when he says Dutch treat, he ain't kidding.
5: You said it. You know, Gertrude, one day Mr. Benny asked me if I'd like to be on his radio program.
4: He did?
5: Yeah. He wanted to put me in pictures, too, but that's an old gag.
4: No, it ain't. Mr. Benny has a lot of influence. He got me a part in that picture last weekend.
5: Last weekend? What did you do in it?
4: I stuck the labels on the bottles.
5: Gee, Gertrude, I saw the picture, but I didn't see you.
4: I know. After the first day, they fired me and hired a wet sponge.
1: Operator, operator. Oh, Gertrude, did you get Mr. Bradley for me? Oh, he doesn't answer. All right, well, keep trying.
0: What happened, Jack?
1: I don't know. Bradley isn't home. I wonder if he could be at... Oh, there's the telephone.
6: Correct. Now, would you like to try for $8?
1: What?
7: I have a lady in the balcony, Doctor.
1: Ask her if she's got a friend. Now, cut that out! Everybody wants to be a comedian. I don't know why it is, but every time you say something or else... Hey, that must be Steve Bradley. Hello?
8: Hello, is my daddy there?
1: Your daddy? Oh, this is Phil Harris's little girl. How are you, honey? This is Mr. Benny.
8: Hello, Mr. Benny. Are you really going to announce the winners of your contest tonight?
1: That's right.
8: Oh, goody. I can sure use the money.
1: did you send in a letter?
8: I sent in 25 letters.
1: 25? My goodness. How did you think up so many things?
8: Well, one night Mommy and Daddy had some people over to dinner.
1: Uh-huh.
8: Your name was mentioned, and I wrote down everything they said.
1: Oh.
8: Mr. Benny, how did you ever learn to skin a flint?
1: Well, you take... Never mind, honey. I'll let you talk to your daddy. Now, Phil, your little girl's on the phone.
9: Okay.
1: And she told me that you and your friends have been talking about me.
9: Uh-oh. Hello, baby.
8: Hello, Daddy. I called to tell you that...
9: Now, just a minute, sweetheart. I want to tell you something.
8: What?
9: Don't ever tell people things that happen at home. Especially Mr. Benny. I might get fired.
8: But, Daddy, you said that after Mommy made two more pictures, you were going to quit anyway.
9: She hasn't made them yet. She hasn't made them yet.
8: Gee.
9: Now what are you laughing about, honey?
8: I'll bet Mr. Benny would sure be mad if I told him what you did last Tuesday night.
9: Tuesday night? What did I do?
8: You listened to B-O-B-H-O-P-E.
9: Look, baby.
8: And you laughed, too.
9: Not so loud. Oh, honey, you're getting me in trouble. You're taking the bread and butter right out of your own little mouth. Now, what did you call me for?
8: Well, Daddy, you left home today without giving me my arithmetic lesson.
9: Your arithmetic lesson? Oh, yeah. Oh, that's right. Well, look, baby, I'm sorry. Look, I'll give it to you right now over the phone. Have you got a paper and pencil?
8: Uh-huh.
9: All right, now listen, and we'll do it together. Onesie, twosie, I'll kiss you-sie.
8: Twosie, threesie, you kiss me-sie.
9: Threesie, foursie, kiss some more-sie.
8: Let's start counting higher.
9: Foursie, fivesie, let's get livesie.
8: Fivesie, sixie, hug me quicksie.
9: Sixie, sevensie, this is heavensie.

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1: You're my hot shot.
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0: That's all I got time for now. Bye, baby.
1: Goodbye, Daddy.
2: Say, Phil, that's a catchy little song. What is it?
0: Well, it's brand new, Jackson. It's written by Dave Franklin and Irving Taylor. It's never been on the air before.
2: Well, it's pretty cute. Hey, Don, come here. Let you and I try it.
3: Okay.
2: Go ahead, Phil. Phil, play it. You start it, Don.
4: Good. Onesie, twosie, I'm so choosy.
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2: You know, anybody can make up words to that song. You know, I'll bet a number like this is liable to... Hello?
6: Hello, boss. Have you given away the prize money yet?
2: No. Why?
6: Onesie, twosie, no time to lose. Twosie, threesie, listen to me. Sevensie, eightsie, better not wait. See, let's get going for Paris.
2: Rochester.
6: It's just a little thought, boss. So long.
2: Well, the first time I ever knew Rochester listened to my program.
7: Maybe he read that fine print in his contract.
2: Yeah. Anyway, it's a cute song. I bet it'll be a hit. I can't wait till I get home tonight and learn it on my violin.
0: No, no, no, Jackson. Let it live. It's so young.
2: Phil, when I learn a number on my violin, it always... Come in.
8: Hello, hello, hello, hello, everybody. Hello. Long time no see, huh?
2: Well, it's about time you got here, Steve. I've been trying to get you on the phone. What took you so long?
8: Now, don't get excited, Benny. It was my new publicity stunt for you. I just hired an airplane and a pilot to write your name all over the sky, but I ran into a little trouble with him.
2: Trouble? What was wrong?
8: From force of habit, he can't get his last job from Ola.
2: Oh.
7: Say, Steve, didn't hear the names of the contest winners.
8: Judge, and had a long talk with him.
2: Did he mention any names?
8: Plenty. He called you a dirty no-good.
2: I mean the names...
7: Tell us who Jack has to pay the money to.
2: Mary, if I can wait, you can, too. We won't announce the winners till the end of the program.
0: Oh, for crying out loud, as though you were going to...
7: Stop giving him ideas.
2: He didn't give me the idea. I've been thinking of it for weeks. It's the silliest thing I ever heard in all my 37 years. Phil, shit's ain't, though.
8: Publicity's not for you. I just hired an airplane and a pilot to write your name all over the sky, but I ran into a little trouble with him.
2: Trouble? What was wrong?
8: From force of habit, he can't get his last job from Ola.
2: Oh.
7: Say, Steve, didn't hear the names of the contest winners.
8: Judge, and had a long talk with him.
2: Did he mention any names?
8: Plenty. He called you a dirty no-good.
2: I mean the names.
7: Come on, tell us who Jack has to pay the money to.
2: Mary, if I can wait, you can, too. We won't announce the winners till the end of the program.
0: Oh, for crying out loud, as though you were going to...
7: Stop giving him ideas.
2: He didn't give me the idea. I've been thinking of it for weeks. The silliest thing I ever heard in all my

0: sale, I should say, no. You had a gleam in your eye.
1: Oh, for goodness sake, Jack Steve, tell us the name. I'm nervous. Now, come on.
2: All right, I guess you're all pretty anxious, so I won't keep you
0: waiting. I'll get it. What? Hello? Gertrude, I know next. Now, Gertrude, you talk a little more. What? Well, not. Goodbye. That Gertrude is cute when she gets...
1: Timeless. Let Steve announce the winners.
0: All right, go ahead, Steve.
2: Well, thanks, man, so you're all wet.
0: Oh. Oh, my goodness. Hello? Oh, hello, Mabel. But, Mabel, I'm not a beast. I didn't mean to make Gertrude cry. Put her on the phone. Let me... Well, when she comes back, tell her to call. Goodbye. Girl, never saw anyone as sensitive as Gertrude. Just say boo, she starts crying. Her mother was the same way. Well, go ahead, Steve. Let's hear the winners.
2: Okay. As picked by the judges, Peter Lorre and Goodman Ace, but you're going to hear them announced by the final judge himself, the Honorable Fred Allen.
0: What?
2: Take it away, New York.
3: Gentlemen, this is Fred Allen in New York. I wouldn't want precedent, but I know you've all been waiting for the winners of the I Can't Stand Jack Benny contest, so here they are. The first prize, wake up, Mr. Benny, this isn't a dream now. The first prize, $2,500 in victory bonds, goes to Mr. Carol P. Craig, Sr., 735 Radcliffe Avenue, Pacific Palisades, California. The second prize, $1,500 in victory bonds, goes to Mr. Charles S. Doherty, Hotel Bolton Square, Cleveland 6, Ohio. The third prize, a $1,000 victory bond, goes to Miss Joyce O'Hara, 1014 Dragoon Avenue, Detroit 9, Michigan. The additional 50 winners of the $100 bonds will be notified by telegram and the bond sent registered mail. P.S. If Mr. Benny should deliver any of these telegrams personally, please tip him generously, ladies and gentlemen. He's been through a terrible ordeal, I am happy to say. Good night, folks.
0: Your father's mustache. Well, the contest is over, and you want to know something, Mary? I don't feel bad at all. I feel like I've got something off my chest.
1: Maybe it's your money belt.
0: Maybe. Play belt.

0: Ladies and gentlemen, if you haven't already done so, check over your wardrobes and get together all the clothing you can spare for the Victory Clothing Collection. Both summer and winter clothing is needed. Also shoes and bedding. 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Thank you.
1: That will be back in just a minute, but first here's my good friend F.E. Boone.
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2: At 49, 49, American.
5: I'm Mr. L.A. Speed Riggs of Goldsboro, North Carolina. And this is Basil Rysdale for Lucky Strike. L.S.M.F.T. L.S.M.F.T. L-S-M-F-T.
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0: Yes, Lucky Strike means fine tobacco.
1: Ladies and gentlemen, next Sunday we're going to have as our guests Mr. and Mrs. Ronald Coleman and one of the world's greatest violinists, Isaac Stern. Now that the first three winners of the contest have been announced, I would like to announce as many of the names of the $100 bond winners as time will allow. First, Helena Williams, 1809 West Sherman, Phoenix, Arizona. Miss Ruth Payne, 909 Chester Avenue, Topeka, Kansas. 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

0: let's see what's doing at the great Gildersleeve's house this morning. Little Leroy is just knocking on his uncle's door, and by the tone of his voice, he's trying to get out of something.
1: Unc!
2: Yes, Leroy? Come in.
1: Thanks, Unc. I don't have to be in the Summerfield Centennial, do I?
2: What's this, my boy?
1: They're auditioning all the school kids for the pageant. They want me to be a singing Indian.
2: A singing Indian? Leroy, I think you'd make a fine Indian.
1: Are you kidding? I don't have to sing, do I, Unc, do I?
2: No, Leroy, why not?
1: I'd just be wasting their time and my time.
2: No, you wouldn't, my boy.
1: You don't think so? By the moon of the sky, blue waters.
2: Yeah, you're right. You'd be wasting your time.
1: Keen. I don't have to do it, huh, Unc?
2: Well, I think you should offer to be in it. You can't carry a tune, but you might carry a hatchet.
1: Oh, I don't want to be in the old pageant.
2: No, Leroy, this centennial is going to be quite a thing. There's an article here in the newspaper about the pageant.
1: Pageant's magic.
2: Here, listen to this. The city is agog over the approaching celebration. It was 100 years ago that Captain Otto K. Summer planted the barrel of his trusty squirrel gun in our soil and said, I dub thee Summerfield.
1: Oh, brother. My teacher says they're even going to have a guy out there dressed like Captain Summer singing.
2: Yes, they'll have to have somebody impersonate him. That'll be the leading role. Say, let me read this again. Squirrel gun, our soul. Auditions are being held at... Well, excuse me, Leroy, I have to go.
1: Where are you going?
2: Captain Otto K. Summer is going to the audition. In the land of the sky, blue water.
1: What a character.

0: I didn't do badly on the audition. Nice fellow, that pageant producer. I could tell I impressed him, too. He smiled when I hit that high note. Me, me, me, me, me, me, me, me, me. Gildersleeve, you're dynamite. Yeah, sure. He'll pick me for the title role. I think I'll stop in the barbershop and let Floyd meet Captain Otto K. Summer.
1: Well, if it ain't the water commissioner.
0: Hello, Floyd.
1: Hop right up in the chair, commish.
0: Ew, I don't need anything, Floyd. Just thought you'd like to know I'm singing in the Summerfield Centennial.
1: You don't say. What you gonna sing, commish? Cool water?
0: Cool water. Floyd, I can see you haven't the faintest idea what this pageant is all about. Yeah, I just auditioned for Mr. Hoyland. He's the man who came out from Kansas City to stage the pageant.
1: Yeah, he's quite a guy.
0: Yeah? What do you know about
1: him? I just know he's got his eye on me for the title role, that's all.
0: You, Floyd? Did you go down and audition, too?
1: No, he come in for a shave, so I sung for him while he was in the chair.
0: A singing barber.
1: Yeah, regular Figaro. That's me.
0: Floyd, if you think you're set for the title role, you're mistaken.
1: Well, yeah, I had him charmed, Commish. His whiskers come off like wet wallpaper.
0: Floyd, I'm going to sing the role of Captain Summer.
1: Is that so?
0: He even had me practice Captain Summer's song. In Summerfield, I take my stand to live and die on this dear land.
1: He had me sing that, too.
0: You.
1: Oh, here comes the judge.
0: Hello, Horace.
2: In Summerfield, I take my stand to live and die in this dear land.
0: Yeah. You too?
2: What do you mean, me too, Gildy? I just auditioned for the part of Captain Otto K. Summer.
0: You judge with that shiver in your voice, you don't sound like Summer. You sound like a cold winter.
1: The commish thinks he's going to play the captain.
2: You, Gildy, you're too big to play Captain Summer. But you might be his horse and let me ride you in piggyback.
0: Very funny, Judge. But I'm going to be Captain Summer.
1: I'm going to be Captain Summer.
2: I know I'm going to get the role. The pageant's going to be outdoors, and my voice carries.
0: You can say that again. It never stops.
2: Oh, balderdash. That's better than sounding like a bullfrog in a well.
0: Who sounds like a bullfrog?
2: The telephone. I'll answer it.
1: I pay the rent.
2: Very well.
0: You nosy old goat.
1: Floyd's barbershop's your nickel. Oh, hello, Marjorie. Yeah, he is. Commish, it's for you.
0: For me?
1: It's your niece.
0: Marjorie? I wonder what she wants. Hello, my dear.
3: Uncle Mort, I've been calling all over town for you.
0: You have? Anything wrong?
3: No, but a Mr. Hoyland phoned.
0: Oh, yes. He's in charge of the Centennial Pageant. What did he want?
3: Well, he wanted to contact you before you made any plans for this evening. He wants to come over and talk to you.
0: He does? Well.
3: He made it sound very important.
0: It is important. It means I'm singing the title role. That's all.
2: What's this, Gildy?
3: Oh, good for you, Aki.
0: Yeah, thank you, my dear. Goodbye.
3: Bye.
0: Well, fellas, I guess you heard that.
1: I heard it, but I can't believe it.
0: Now, Floyd, there's plenty of parts in the pageant for everybody, and I'll see that you get one.
2: I was certain I'd get that role. My voice carries so well.
0: You don't feel badly, Judge. If you dye your hair and put a feather in it, you can be an Indian with Leroy.
2: Gildy.
1: Well, I ain't gonna be left out. What can I be, Commish?
0: Floyd, you can put on one of your barber sheets and be the judge's teepee. Yeah.

0: going to be the big cheese of the whole pageant?
1: Well, Leroy, why else would Mr. Hoyland of Kansas City be coming out to see me? Why shouldn't I be the big cheese?
2: Yes, Leroy, why shouldn't he?
0: Okay, so he's a big cheese.
3: Excuse me.
1: Yes, Bertie?
3: How many cups of cocoa do you think you'll need tonight?
1: You better make a pot full, Bertie.
3: Yes, sir.
2: Cocoa, Unky?
1: Yes, my dear. Mr. Hoyland arrives, I'm going to serve cocoa and crumpets.
0: Crumpets? Well, tally-ho.
1: Leroy, that sort of thing impresses artistic people. Besides, the warm cocoa will keep me in good voice. No doubt you want to hear me sing.
3: I sure hope you get your part, Mr. Gillsleeve.
1: Yeah, thank you, Bertie.
3: Yes, sir. You're going to throw the book at him, Mr. Gillsleeve. Cocoa, crumpets, and crooning.
1: Yeah, I will, Bertie.
3: Yes, sir. That'll sort the lead part for you. Cocoa, crumpets, and crooning.
1: Yeah, that's the idea.
3: Mr. Gillsleeve will get the leading part because he's throwing the book at him. Cocoa, crumpets, and crooning.
1: Yeah, all right, Bertie.
3: Mr. Gillsleeve, you know how you'll get the leading part?
1: Yes,
3: that's
1: Bertie.
3: Right. Cocoa, crumpets, and crooning.
2: Bertie's awfully happy for you, Unky.
1: Yeah, Bertie's a jewel.
0: Now, that must be the guy at the door. I'll let him in.
1: Not in that hop-along Cassidy sweatshirt, Leroy.
2: You better come upstairs with me, Leroy.
0: Heck no, I want to stay and watch. I've never seen anybody from Kansas City.
1: Oh, my goodness. Upstairs, Leroy Scoot.
0: Okay.
4: Good evening, Mr. Gildersleeve.
1: Well, hello, Mr. Hoyland. Come right in.
4: Thank you. Thank you. It's a little chilly out.
1: Yes. How about a cup of hot cocoa?
4: Cocoa?
1: You can enjoy cocoa and crumpets while I croon.
4: thanks, Mr. Gildersleeve, but that isn't necessary.
1: You know, Mr. Hoyland, I'll be happy to.
4: I know, but the reason I came
1: Excuse
4: over...
1: Excuse me. Ready? Just be seated by the piano, Mr. Hoyland. The cocoa will be right in.
4: Well,
1: You must be rather fatigued after auditioning so many bad voices.
4: As a matter of fact, I discovered one remarkably fine voice.
1: Well, I've been singing for quite some time.
4: Yes. Mr. Gildersleeve, this may come as a complete surprise to you.
1: No, on the contrary. I expected it.
4: I see that now. Mr. Gildersleeve, the reason I'm here is...
1: Excuse me. You ready? You just put the cocoa on the coffee table.
3: Yes, sir. Then I'll go get the trumpet. Good evening, Mr. Hoyland.
5: Good evening.
1: Yeah? Do you know Bertie?
4: Oh, yes, indeed. She auditioned with members of the choir from her church.
1: She did? Well, Bertie, you didn't tell me you auditioned?
3: No, sir.
4: You have a lot of talent in your home, Mr. Gildersleeve.
1: Yeah, thank you.
4: Bertie, I wonder if you'd mind singing that solo for me again.
3: I'd be glad to if it's all right with Mr. Gilsley.
1: Certainly. Yes, indeed. You're right ahead. And then I'll sing.
4: I'll play for you, Bertie.
3: Thank you, sir.
1: Yeah, I wonder what's going on here.
4: All right, Bertie.
3: Go.

0: Oh, that was beautiful, Bertie. Really beautiful.
1: But I don't get it. Bertie has a good voice, but she couldn't possibly play Captain Otto K. Summer.
2: Well, Mr. Gildersleeve, I just wanted to confirm what I felt all along.
1: Oh?
2: Bertie has a remarkably fine voice, and I'd like to arrange for her to study in Kansas City, if she'd care to take advantage of it. Would you, Bertie?
3: Oh, Mr. Wallen, I don't know what to say. I'm so excited. Wouldn't that cost a lot of money?
2: Oh, don't worry about that. There's a foundation with money available to train talent such as yours.
3: Oh, Mr. Gildersleeve, ain't this wonderful?
2: What do you think, Mr. Gildersleeve?
1: Yes, you're wonderful. Congratulations, Bertie.
3: Thank you, sir. Bertie's going to study voice in Kansas City. My land. I bet them trumpets burnt up here.
2: Well, Mr. Gildersleeve, that's what I came here about.
1: Yeah, I see. Even Mr. Hoyland. What about the role of Captain Otto K. Summer?
2: That requires a good baritone.
1: You bet. That's what I was telling Floyd and the judge. I mean, go right ahead. I interrupted you. You were speaking about a good baritone voice?
2: Yes, I couldn't find one in Summerfield, so I'm singing Captain Summer myself.
4: What a sneaky way to get the leading role.

Great Gildersleeve will be back in just a moment. Here's some wonderful news for every one of you homemakers listening in. 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

0: let's get back to the Great Gildersleeve. One good thing came out of the auditions for the Summerfield Centennial. The impresario discovered Bertie. Now it's generally accepted that she'll go to Kansas City to study voice. What the Great Gildersleeve finds difficult to accept is that he's losing his housekeeper.
1: 3 days ago, we had a housekeeper for life. Now we only have her for this evening.
2: The heck with the house. I'm worried about the cooking.
1: Leroy, you're always thinking about your stomach. I wonder what Bertie will have for our last dinner.
2: Leftovers, I guess. She's been so busy packing all day.
1: Yeah, Bertie's been pretty busy. But she's happy. That's the important thing.
2: Gosh, Unc, remember the good old days when Bertie used to come out of the kitchen carrying a big stack of waffles and a platter of bacon and eggs?
1: Yeah, wonderful.
2: And those swell apple pies with the big hunks of cheese.
1: Yeah. And those big juicy pot roasts.
2: Now all we got left is the pot.
1: Yeah. Yeah, we'll miss her, my boy.
2: Unc, you think she really wants to go?
1: Well, Mr. Hoyland says it's a great opportunity for Bertie. And he wants her to start studying right away. And he's pretty persuasive.
2: Why didn't he stay in Kansas City? The house will fall apart.
1: Now, Leroy, Marjorie can take over.
2: What good is she? She's going to have a baby.
1: Well, you and Bronco and I will run the house. Oh, brother, it will fall apart.
2: Unc.
1: Hmm?
2: Isn't that Bertie's train ticket up on the mantle?
1: You know it is, Leroy.
2: What if that ticket should disappear?
1: Disappear?
2: What if that ticket should fall into the fireplace? Accidentally.
1: Leroy, how can you think of such a thing? Besides, there's no fire in the fireplace.
2: Well, I could light the fire and you could push the ticket off.
1: Leroy, I'm amazed at you. I wouldn't consider that. Still, I could light the fire and Leroy could push it off. No.
2: I guess we're trapped, Unc.
1: Yeah, I guess so, my boy. Hey, let's be big about it.
2: I'm trying.
1: Good boy. I think I'll go down to Peavy's and buy Bertie a nice going-away gift.
2: I think I'll go raid the icebox where there's still something in it.

0: Phoebe.
1: Well, hello, Mr. Gildersleeve. What can I do for you this morning?
0: Well, Bertie's leaving tonight, Phoebe.
1: Yes, so I hear.
0: And I'd like to get her a going-away present.
1: Very well.
0: Something pretty nice, Phoebe. Yeah, how about this big vanity chest?
1: It's the best in the house, Mr. Gildersleeve.
0: Well, the best is none too good for Bertie. Just charge it.
1: Very well. Don't tell any of your friends, Mr. Gildersleeve, but since it's for Bertie, I'll give it to you wholesale.
0: Well, thank you, Peavy.
1: The way I see it, a person going to the city to seek a career needs every advantage.
0: Yeah?
1: You know, it brings to mind a young fellow who used to work for me. He went to Los Angeles to get on the radio.
0: You did?
1: He thought he had a voice like Nelson Eddy. But he didn't. He just had hair like him.
0: Well, did he get on the radio, Peavy?
1: No, he's a singing car hop.
0: Well, that doesn't sound like much of a career.
1: Well, with that hair, he still might make it in television.
0: Yo, why doesn't he give up and come back to work for you?
1: Pride, Mr. Gildersleeve. When a person goes to the city and fails, it's hard to come back home.
0: See, I hadn't thought of that.
1: Of course, I'm not saying that's going to happen to Bertie, but...
0: Well, if it should, it'd be a terrible thing, Peavy. It'd break her heart. I wonder if I shouldn't have a talk with her about that.
1: Well, I'd hate to see a fine woman like Bertie stranded in the city.
0: By George, it's my duty to have a talk with her. A lot of good voices that never get any place. Look at me.
1: Yes.
0: You know that with my voice, I could have had a musical career.
1: Well, I wouldn't say that.
0: Phoebe!

0: wonder why I didn't think of this before. It's my duty to point out to Bertie the pitfalls. It's a rocky road to success. That toilet. He's just thinking about a voice. I'm thinking about a human being. And this human being is a good cook. Bertie!
1: I'm in the kitchen, Miss Gilfie.
0: Yeah, I'll just put the vanity just behind this chair until I have a talk with her. I'd much rather give it to her as a stay-at-home present than a going-away present. Are you busy, Bertie?
1: Just packing a lunch to eat on the train.
0: Yeah.
1: Bertie's going on a train to Kansas City.
0: Well, before you pack the lunch, Bertie, have you given this trip a lot of thought?
1: Yes, sir.
0: Are you sure you're going to be happy? A lot of things can happen in that big city, Bertie.
1: Yes, and Bertie's ready for them to happen.
0: You are?
1: I got new suitcase, new shoes, new dress. Mr. Gilfie, you looking at the new Bertie.
0: Yeah, I know that, Bertie, but...
1: Yes, sir, you looking at the new Bertie. I got my ticket and I'm ready to roll.
0: Well, that sounds nice, Bertie, but about a singing career.
1: Ain't that wonderful, Mr. Gilfie? I gotta pinch myself to see if it's true. Ouch! It's true!
0: But, Bertie...
1: Of course, if you don't think I ought to go...
0: Oh, no, Bertie, it isn't that.
1: Then what was you gonna say?
0: Well, you step into the living room, Bertie. I want to give you your stay-at-home. I mean, your going-away present.

0: Unc.
1: Yeah, thank you, my boy. We'll be ready to leave in a few minutes.
0: Oh, Unky, wait till you see Bertie. She's stunning in that new dress.
1: Oh?
2: Yeah, come. I hope I stun them in Kansas City.
1: Well, I'm sure you will, Bertie.
3: Gosh, Bertie, you sure look keen.
2: Thank you, Leroy. You'll write to Bertie, won't you?
3: Oh, sure.
0: Oh, we'll all write, Bertie. And after the baby comes, I'll send you pictures.
2: Yes, ma'am. I sure won't see that baby. You sure you're going to be all right, Miss Marjorie?
0: Well, I'll be fine, Bertie.
2: Well, what about little Leroy? Is he going to get enough to eat?
1: You don't have to worry about that boy getting enough to eat. You just worry about yourself, Bertie.
2: Yes, sir. Where's Mr. Bronco? I'd like to say goodbye to him.
0: Well, he's working late, Bertie. He'll meet us at the train.
2: Yes, ma'am.
1: Ed. Well, it's still a little while before train time.
3: Yeah. What do we do?
1: You will just talk, Leroy.
3: Well, why doesn't somebody say something?
1: Bertie, you sure you have everything?
2: Yes, sir.
1: How's the voice, Bertie?
2: Oh, Mr. Gillespie, I've been so busy. I haven't had time to try it today. And I have to sing that song for him when I get to Kansas City.
0: Oh, would you like to run over it once, Bertie?
1: A good idea.
2: I would like to have you play it for me once more, Miss Marjorie.
0: All right, Bertie.

0: Till day, I'm just going home. It's not.
1: What's the matter, Miss Marjorie? Something wrong?
2: Why'd she stop playing?
3: What's the matter, my dear?
2: I'm sorry, Bertie. I got a little dizzy. I guess I'd better go upstairs and lie down.
1: Poor little girl. I'll help you upstairs, Miss Marjorie.
3: Yeah, I'll take care of her.
4: No, I'll help her, Unc. You and Bertie had better go.
2: Oh, yes, Unky. You haven't much time.
3: Well.
2: Goodbye, Bertie.
1: Goodbye, Miss Marjorie. Mr. Gilsey?
3: Yes, Bertie?
1: I ain't going.
3: No, Bertie. Marjorie will be all right. She'd be very unhappy if she thought you stayed because of her. You go and sing.
1: I couldn't sing a lick.
3: You what?
1: I got laryngitis.
3: Oh, come now, Bertie.
1: Yes, I got laryngitis. I couldn't sing a lick. I'm staying, ain't I, Mr. Gilsey?
3: Well, you know we'd love to have you, but...
1: And I'd love to stay. Excuse me, Mr. Gilsey, but I got to heat some water up for my laryngitis.
3: You're all right, Bertie. Yeah, I wonder if Bertie's doing the right thing. The thing that'll make her happy.
0: Staying home, staying home.
3: You laryngitis. She's singing like a bird. Well, she's happy. What a fine woman.

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0: Peavy.
1: Well, hello, Mr. Gildersleeve. What can I do for you this morning?
0: Yeah, good news, Peavy.
1: Oh?
0: Yep. Bertie didn't go to Kansas City after all. He couldn't leave the little family.
1: My, my. I presume you'll want to return the vanity case.
0: Oh, no. No, I said I'd rather give it to her as a staying-at-home present. And I did. I'm no cheapskate, Pete.
1: Yeah, I'm glad of that.
0: You are?
1: You see, I sold that to you wholesale because it was a going-away present.
0: Yes, but...
1: Now that it's staying in town, I'll have to charge you the retail price.
0: Oh. Peavy.
1: I'll just put it on your bill.
0: Oh, well. What the heck? We still have Bertie.

0: Great Gildersleeve is played by Willard Waterman. The show is written by Paul West, John Elliott, and Andy White, with music by Robert Armbruster. Included in the cast are Walter Tetley, Mary Lee Robb, Lillian Randolph, Ted Von Eltz, Arthur Q. Bryan, Dick Ross, and Dick LeGrand. 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
1: Hey, this is me again, folks. Before we say goodnight, I'd like to remind all of you how important it is that we attend and support the church of our choice. Especially right now, when certain forces around the world are trying to destroy the rights of mankind to his faith in God. Our churches are a vital part of our way of life. So go to church this week and take the little family. Good night, everybody.
0: Here comes that Groucho Marx on NBC.

When the circus comes to Madison Square Garden, the kids of New York take over. In all your life, you have never seen so many kids. All ages, all sizes. Kids who live in penthouses and kids who live in tenements. 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Anyway, wherever you look, you see kids, kids, and more kids.

0: Yes, Circus Day belongs to the kids. And Helen, I don't know about you, but when that band begins to play and the clowns and acrobats start their acts, well, I feel just like a kid myself.
1: Well, I'm with you, Dick. Circuses bring out the Margaret O'Brien in me every time.
0: Well, you doll, what are we waiting for, Helen? 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

Thank you, men. Hello, everybody. 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We've been getting a big kick and a valuable workout, too, playing just about all the songs we know for this great gang of fellows here this evening. And now on with the broadcast and Ted Perry singing, People Will Say We're in Love.

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They're just about the hardest working bunch of fighting sons of freedom you've ever seen. But the Victory Parade of Spotlight Bands has landed here to deliver its bit of recreation with Shep Fields playing one of the new hits of the season, In My Arms.

Army Air Forces School of Applied Tactics here at Orlando, Florida tonight, with the spotlight shining music and sending around the reminder that Applied Tactics in the Department of Refreshment is a frosty bottle of Coca-Cola. Here and everywhere the spotlight beams, global high sign today, wherever friendly-minded people live and work, and wherever ice-cold Coca-Cola is offered. For there's no more genial welcome word anywhere than the bright and cheerful invitation to have a Coke. Nothing refreshes like a Coke. With a unanimous vote of approval from our audience of fighting soldier men, Sheffield swings the spotlight on the glamour department. Here's Meredith Blake to sing Let's Get Lost.

Here at Orlando, Uncle Sam's Flying Sons of Freedom are learning, among other things, all there is to know about the four winds. But here, Shep Fields teaches them all there is to know about the 14 woodwinds in his orchestra, with his glamorous new arrangement of All or Nothing at All.

Thank you, gentlemen. Thank you. Thank you very much. And now, just about this point, comes time for Sheffield's famous musical signature, signed right here in the good old Coca-Cola guest register.

It's been night number 261 for the Victory Parade of Spotlight Bands, and we've marched 345,695 Spotlight miles. And remember, whoever you are, whatever you do, wherever you may be, when you think of refreshment, think of Coca-Cola. For ice-cold Coca-Cola makes any pause the pause that refreshes.

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I would shed a million tears if ever we were through. Never in a million moons could you ever be surpassed. And darling, for a million Junes, this

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Someone just like you appears. Is there any greater glory, any greater thrill? 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

0: I am the Whistler, and I know many things, for I walk by night. I know many strange tales hidden in the hearts of men and women who have stepped into the shadows. Yes, I know the nameless terrors of which they dare not speak.
1: Yes, friends, it's time for the Signal Oil program, The Whistler. 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And Signal is the famous Go Farther gasoline. 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And now the Whistler's strange story. Weak Sister.
0: Bertilda stood at the window looking apprehensively at the old burying ground at the foot of the hill. A little group of people from the village down the road stood in twos and threes around the open grave of Captain Ethan Haskell. Bertilda always liked to stand at the window like this, watching through the dingy lace curtain. Yes, today especially, with Captain Ethan being laid away. There was a strange fascination in her timid little face, a look of morbid curiosity in her pale blue eyes. She didn't hear her older sister, Amanda, come up behind her.
2: Bertilda?
3: Oh, Amanda, you frightened me.
2: Bertilda Sterling, pull down that window. It's beginning to rain. Land's sakes, you'd think after all these years you'd have enough sense to be careful.
3: Right, Amanda. Now I'm not going to be able to see the hearse when it comes.
2: Oh, if you ain't the limit, Bertie. You said you didn't want to go to Captain Ethan's funeral.
3: I like funerals, but they always frighten me so.
2: When a body has lived 50 years overlooking a graveyard, it appears to me they ought to be used to it. Here, let me look.
3: Be careful with the curtains. They'll see you.
2: We got a right to look out of our windows. Look at that. They'll get soaked to the skin, all of them. Just like Captain Ethan to be late for his own burial.
3: And there's no way to talk about the day.
2: Nonsense, Bertie. Look at the sheriff down there.
3: The doctor, too.
2: They wasn't particularly friendly with the captain, Bertie. What do you suppose they're doing down there at the burial, huh?

0: Rolling up your collar ain't going to keep off the rain, Doc.
1: That's not what give me the chill, Sheriff.
0: Yeah, I know what you mean.
1: Don't turn round. Keep your back to the house. I can feel them watching us through that dining room window.
0: They're a queer pair.
1: 30 years ago, I told them, Sheriff. Move out of that gloomy old house. Mix with people before it's too late.
0: Yeah, still mighty hard to believe she'd poison a man, Doc.
1: If you'd stop this funeral nonsense, I'd have had proof for you by now.
0: Had to wait for Enoch Haskell to authorize the autopsy. But with him being the brother of the deceased, only living relative...
1: Funeral's a waste of time anyway. I recommend you don't fill in over the coffin. Only going to have him to dig him up again.
0: You don't suppose Mandel'll show up, do you?
1: She's smart enough to know it'll look queer if she doesn't show up. You ask me, I think she's fixing to come down right now.
2: Mandel Sterling, what you doing with that umbrella? You're not going out into the rain.
3: I'm going down to the burial ground. Decided one of us ought to pay last respects to Ethan Haskell.
2: You'll catch your death a cold.
3: Probably will. Look queer if I didn't go, though. It's a wonder his brother Enoch didn't come back to town today. Seems he ought to be here for the burying.
2: Maybe he didn't want to come.
3: Oh, likely. I never knew a Haskell that wasn't a stubborn contender.
2: You're talking about the dead again. Ethan's dead now.
3: Land's sake alive. To listen to you, anybody would think we had to watch our tongues or our neighbors down there in the graveyard would rise up in their shrouds and...
2: Please, Manda, don't say such things.
3: Oh, all right, Bertie. I'm going now. Expect you'll want to lock yourself in.
2: I'm so frightened when you're gone.
3: No sense to it, of course. You can watch from the window.
2: Be careful, Manda. The rain...
3: Don't worry. I'll throw my coat over me.
2: Oh, there comes the casket now. Pretty one with silver trimmings. They're moving back to make way for it. All mourning him. Amanda, too. I wonder what they'd say if they knew she fed him those poison preserves. I wonder.

0: with the prologue of Weak Sister, the Signal Oil Company brings you another strange tale by the Whistler.
1: Pardon me, Mr. Miller.
0: Oh, Marvin to you, beautiful.
1: Oh, well, then, pardon me, Marvin, but a few weeks ago you mentioned that the speedometer on a car can tell you the quality of the gasoline you're using.
0: That's right, gorgeous.
1: Well, my speedometer shows how fast I'm going and how far I've gone. But what I want you to tell me, Marvin, is how can my speedometer show the quality of the gasoline I'm using?
0: Oh, nothing would give me more pleasure, sugar. After all, isn't it only logical that to get more mileage, a gasoline must help your motor run more efficiently?
1: Yes.
0: And you also know that Signal is the famous go-farther gasoline.
1: Well, Natch.
0: So, putting two and two together, the thing which makes the good mileage in today's Signal gasoline possible is the extra performance it gets from your motor. It's quicker starting, it's faster pickup, and quieter, higher anti-knock. For after all, it takes extra quality to go farther.
1: Oh, I see. Then the better the gasoline is, the more mileage I get.
0: Right you are, baby. Which explains why so many drivers are switching to Signal, the famous go-farther gasoline. Is that clear, my dear?
1: Oh, who could help being convinced by the great Marvin Miller?
0: Oh, brother.
1: And now, as you always say, Marvin, back to the Whistler.

0: It's a fascinating thing to watch, isn't it, Bertie? This burial service for Captain Ethan, there in the graveyard at the foot of the hill. You hardly notice the wind and rain coming in the open window as you stand there, because your mind is somewhere else. On the dinner, Amanda served the three of you a few nights ago in this very house, of the special peach preserve she served to the captain, of the telephone call in the middle of the night, and the news that he had been found dead in the road where he'd fallen on his way home from the dinner. And you can see her down there now, piously mourning the captain's passing. Yes. That does make it more interesting, doesn't it? The mourners finally disperse and night settles over the graveyard. You're alone a few minutes more and then Manda returns.
1: Here, take my umbrella. I want to make a telephone call.
2: You stayed so long. Shall I light a fire, Manda?
1: Good idea. Seems as though this place is never really warm. We should have sold it when Father died. Well, what are you waiting for?
2: Nothing, Manda.
1: I know what you're after. You just want to hear what I'm...
3: Operator.
1: Will you please call the sheriff, Luella?
3: Anything the matter, Manda?
1: I haven't time to stand here gabbing, Luella. Just ring Sheriff Harris, and don't bother to listen in.
3: Well, I never.
1: Always makes me feel better to say a thing straight out. No use beating around the bush.
4: Sheriff Harris speaking.
1: Sheriff, this is Amanda Sterling. I want to put in a complaint about that gravedigger, Ed Parker.
4: What's wrong, Manda?
1: That grave's still open out there. He didn't fill it in.
4: They filled in due course, Manda. Nothing to worry about. Guarantee old Ethan ain't gonna climb out and go wandering round.
1: That isn't the point.
4: Better go pull your shades down, Manda, and mind your own business.
1: Well, if you think I pay taxes to listen to that kind of... Let me tell you, Fred Harris, if that grave ain't filled in tomorrow, I'm going straight to the town council. Goodbye. Of all the impudence...
2: Manda, is the grave really open?
1: Yes, it's open. I ought to go down and teach him a thing or two about manners.
2: What did he say?
1: Never mind, never mind. No use fretting you two. Now, where'd you put my umbrella?
2: There in the corner.
1: Well, I'm not going to worry about it. Some folks like the sheriff always have something impertinent to say. Oh. Here. Look what I tucked inside my umbrella.
2: It's a flower. Lily.
1: Yes. I picked it up from the grave when the rest had gone. It's pretty, isn't it? Any water in the vase and the mantle?
2: Manda, you've got to take it back now.
1: Don't be silly, Bertie.
2: You must, Manda. It belongs to the dead.
1: Don't expect Ethan will come back for it. Now, let me see.
2: You're doing that to torture me. If you take a flower from a grave, the dead will come to take it back. Now, don't let it touch
1: me. Oh, nonsense.
2: You put it on the mantle. I won't stay in this house another minute. You come for it, I tell you. You come for it.
1: Now, you know what'll happen, Bertie. Working yourself up that way with your heart the way
2: just
1: it is.
2: Take it back. That's all I want. Take it back.
1: Oh, the silliest thing I ever heard of, this superstition of yours. All right, Bertie. I'll take it back to the grave. But just to show you there's nothing to be afraid of, I'm going to take you with me.

0: Watch your step, Matilda.
1: Cruel of you to make me do this, man.
0: Nonsense. It's high time someone showed you how ridiculous it is to be afraid of such things. Ugh, that dratted storm. Body can't see 10 feet.
1: There. There's headstone, Manda. Put the flashlight on.
0: What do you think I've been trying to do? It won't work.
1: A flash of lightning?
0: Nothing to be afraid of.
1: No, not that. Somebody's over there by that grave.
0: If you're going to start imagining things, I won't... Oh, there is someone over there.
1: It's the flower. He's coming for his flower.
0: Be quiet, Bertie.
1: Captain Ethan. Manda. Manda is coming.
0: It does look like him. Now get hold of yourself.
1: I'm getting dizzy.
0: Now,
1: help me, Manda.
0: Don't you go fainting on me. Oh, my goodness, the flashlight. If I could... there we are. Who's there? Oh. It's you.
2: Yes, Manda. It's me.
0: Bertie, look. It's only Enoch, Bertie. It's Captain Ethan's brother. Bertie!
2: Well, what's the matter?
0: You scared the life out of her, that's what. Skulking around like a spook. Here, help me with her.
2: There we are.
1: My medicine.
0: Well, now, here you are, dear. Lucky I always carry it with me.
1: Enoch. It was only Enoch.
0: Yes, dear, yes. Only Enoch. You gave her the fright of her life.
2: You know how she feels about these things, Amanda. Funny you'd bring her down to the graveyard at a time like this. Almost as if you...
0: As if what?
2: As if you were trying to scare her to death.
0: Why, that's nonsense, and you know it.
2: It might be. But it's a funny time for the two of you to be wandering around here, ain't it?
0: I took this flower home from the services. Bertie made me bring it back, and... What might you be doing here, Enoch Haskell?
2: I was taking a shortcut to your house. Thought I'd tell you the sheriff wants to see you, Amanda. And in case you're wondering, there's no body over there in the grave. Post-mortem, you know.
0: When does the sheriff want to see me?
2: Right now, Amanda. Right now.
3: Well, Bertie, at least it's done. The flower is back where it belongs. You're shaking now and cold, and your poor, sick heart is thumping inside you. As Amanda helps you up the hill to the house, you glance occasionally at her, at the pale, determined face, the worried look around the eyes. She's wondering how much you know about that poisoned fruit, isn't she, Bertie? She knows she's going to have trouble explaining it to the sheriff, and you wish you could go with her and... Instead of remaining home, alone, locked in the old house. It should be quite a battle. The sheriff is a very persistent man.
4: I'll get right to the point, Manda. You and I grew up together in this town, but this here's an official matter above personal feelings. Hope you understand.
0: Go ahead, Sheriff.
4: Don't need to tell you how this town loves a scandal, Manda.
0: There's nothing scandalous about us and Captain Ethan, as far as I can see.
4: Maybe not. Only Doc thinks there's more to Ethan's death than meets the eye.
0: For instance, what?
4: It was poison killed Captain Ethan. The kind of poison found in home canned goods, preserves, for instance. Ethan ate his last meal at your house, Manda. Hit him on the way home. Hello, Enoch. Have a chair.
2: Thanks, Sheriff. I'll stand.
4: Now, Manda, about the preserves.
0: What about the preserves?
2: Why, Ethan always said he loved your spiced peaches, Manda.
0: Well, what if he did? There's nothing wrong with my sliced peaches. I eat them myself all the time.
4: I'd consider it a favor, Manda, if you'd let me have a jar of those spiced peaches for the doctor to analyze.
2: What? You going to give her a chance like this, Fred?
0: I've got nothing to hide, Enoch Haskell.
2: Maybe not. And then again...
4: What do you mean, Enoch?
2: Well, I can't forget that look on her face down in the graveyard when she thought I was Ethan.
4: I think you're wrong. Known her all my life. She wouldn't harm a fly.
2: No? Well, I think she killed my brother. Give me 30 seconds with that weak-kneed sister of hers.
0: You keep away from Bertie if you know what's good for you.
2: Why, Amanda? Why? You afraid she might spill something? Is that it?
0: She don't know anything about this.
4: Don't get riled, Manda. Fact remains, Ethan died from poison, and he ate his last meal with you. Now, that can either mean some of the fruit spoiled, that he accidentally got some of it on his plate, or...
0: Or what?
4: Or it might mean he got it on purpose. In that case, of course, it'd be murder, wouldn't it? Now, I want you to go on home to dinner, Manda, and come back with them spiced peaches for Dr. Analyze.
0: Sheriff, you're not going to get Bertie into this. She's such a frail thing. Her weak heart.
4: Sorry, Manda. If Doc finds poison in them peaches, I'm afraid we'll have to talk to her. Now, if you don't mind, Enoch, there's something I want to talk over with Manda in private.
1: Where are you, Manda?
0: In the pantry, Bertie.
1: Please come back and finish your supper. It's getting cold.
0: Thought I'd get a little dessert together. And I've been rushed so today. Here's some cake and a few spiced peaches. Only enough out there for one helping. Here you are, dear.
1: I'd rather have the cake, Amanda.
0: You always were fond of spiced peaches, Bertie.
1: I don't feel like them tonight. Just the cake.
0: Funny how a body's taste can change. You didn't want him the night the captain was here, either.
1: It's nothing at all. Please, Manda, just give me the cake. You said you had to hurry back to the sheriff. What does he want to see you about?
0: Nothing, Bertie. Just a few formalities about Ethan. I think maybe you'd better have some peaches. They're good for you, you know.
1: Manda, I don't want them. Please.
0: Why don't you want them, Bertie? Why? Is something wrong?
1: Don't, Amanda.
0: Eat those peaches, Bertie, right now. Do you hear me?
1: Get away from me, Manda. I won't eat them. I won't.
0: Oh. All right. All right, Matilda.
1: What are you going to do now?
0: Nothing. Nothing I can do, I guess.
1: I'm sorry, Manda.
0: Sorry about what?
1: You hate me, don't you? You always have.
0: That's a queer thing to say.
1: But it didn't matter all these years, just hating me. Now it's different. You're afraid of me now. That's why you...
0: Go on, Bertie.
1: That's why you just tried to make me eat those peaches.
0: I was just finding out how much you know about Captain Ethan's death, Bertie.
1: You know now, don't you?
0: Yes, I know.
1: What are you going to do?
0: Too late to do anything now, I guess. Would you pass me the peaches, Bertie?
1: Amanda!
0: Go on, give them to me. Hurry up.
1: Here you are, Amanda.
0: Might as well eat them myself, Bertie. No use letting them go to waste now. You know, they're mighty good. Always was proud of my spiced peaches.
3: You're too weak to get up from the table, aren't you, Bertie? That's why you sit there long after Amanda has left on her mysterious errand, still stunned by her bewildering decision to eat the fruit she knew was poison. It's almost an hour now since she left, and your heart is still pounding. The whole thing, the whole nightmarish day, has been almost more than you could stand. Amanda will die now, just as Captain Ethan did, somewhere out on the road, an hour or so after finishing dinner. At 9:30, the storm hits again harder than ever, and you stagger weakly into the hallway to lock the front door. He's only been gone an hour now, and yet there's a new feel to the loneliness of the quiet house. It's terrible to be alone like this, isn't it, Bertie? You almost wish Amanda would come back somehow. Just to stay here in the house with you until this awful night is over.
1: Take it easy. Mustn't go too fast. Hello?
5: Sheriff Harris, Bertie.
1: Oh. Yes, Sheriff.
5: Wondering what happened to Manda. How long ago'd she leave?
1: More than an hour.
5: It ain't like her to be late this way.
1: Sheriff, why did you want to see her?
5: About that poison fruit, Bertie.
1: Poison fruit?
5: Captain Ethan died from eating some of her spiced peaches, Bertie. We discovered it at the post-mortem this afternoon.
1: She knew. She knew there was no use. That's why she ate the peaches. Yes.
5: What's that, Bertie?
1: nothing, Sheriff. I think you ought to search the road for Manda.
5: Oh, nothing to get worried about, I reckon. She'll probably...
1: No, Sheriff. Now, please, go out and look for her right now.
5: You worried, Betty?
1: I think, Sheriff, I think Amanda is dead.
6: The Whistler will return in just a moment with the strange ending of tonight's story. Meantime, in place of the usual message about Signal gasoline, my sponsor, the Signal Oil Company, has asked me to take this time to talk with you about the community chest drive. Well, frankly, I'm sure there's very little that needs saying. The fighting war is over, yes. But the war against misery and sickness and juvenile delinquency must go on with ever greater force. And that is where the community chest comes in. 4 out of 10 people benefit through community chest services such as clinics, hospitals, maternity homes, and day nurseries, children's aid, boy and girl scouts, campfire girls, the YMCA and YWCA. Also aid to the handicapped, homes for the aged, the Salvation Army, and many other worthy institutions too numerous to mention here. And who pays for all these services? Everyone who is fortunate enough to have a penny or a dime or a dollar to spare for those who are less fortunate. And you know, there's a wonderful thing about money that you share in this way. Money that you spend on yourself brings happiness to only one person. But money that you share with the needy brings happiness to so many, including yourself. Now, back to the Whistler.

0: Linda is dead, Bertie. At long last, after 30 years living together, Amanda is dead and you're free. You leave the phone and walk slowly toward the cellar stairs. Yes, there are things to be done, Bertie. The doctor and the sheriff know about the poison preserves now, and they'll be here soon. You're sorry about Amanda in a way. It's too bad she had to die by her own hand, knowing it was coming. It's too bad she didn't die the night Captain Ethan came for supper, the night she graciously gave the captain her dish of preserves, simply because she didn't want them. While you sat across the table from them both, paralyzed with horror at the awful mistake, unable to say anything. Yes, Bertie, it's too bad Amanda didn't die on the night you planned to kill her. Down into the cellar now, yes. Over to the preserve cabinet, Bertie. Yes, to the bottom shelf. And the two jars of fruit you put a special mark on the day you found they were poisoned. Yes, and now to the sink. You smash the jars with a hammer and start to pour the fruit down the drain. Your hand slips. A sharp piece of glass cuts deep into your wrist. And a stream of blood rolls down your arm. You drop everything in the sink and run up the steps to find a bandage. The sight of the blood has made you weak and dizzy. You remember the napkins on the dining room table. Quickly, Bertie.
1: I better sit down for a minute.
0: And then, there's a tap on the window. You raise your eyes.
1: Amanda! No! No, Amanda, you're dead! You can't come back, you're dead! Go away, Amanda! Go away!
0: And there's a cold, icy feeling around your heart. And darkness. And then not even darkness. Just nothing. And emptiness. And space.

0: Easy, Mandy. Nothing we can do now.
1: Well, I checked her.
0: What is it, Doc?
1: Fright. Her heart probably gave out when Manda walked up to that window.
2: If only I hadn't forgotten my key. That was just like her, to lock herself in that way.
1: Yeah, Manda. At least she did you a last kindness. Without meaning to, of course.
0: What's that, Doc?
1: She cleared Manda of any implication in Ethan's death. Birdie got that gash on her wrist while she was trying to get rid of the poison jars down in the cellar.
2: I still can't believe she could have done it.
0: I know, Manda. It was just as hard for me. Knowing how much you cared about her, there was only one way to convince you your sister Bertie was a murderess. To show you she knew that fruit was poisoned all the time. Even before she tried to give it to you the night Captain Ethan came for dinner.
1: Sheriff's right, Manda. Don't you see? That's why we ask you to switch a good jar for the bad one out in the pantry and try her out on it. If she took it, she'd be innocent. If she turned it down...
2: But it wasn't fair. She must have thought I was trying to kill her.
0: Don't you see, Manda, it wasn't for her sake we did it. It was for you.
2: She was so weak, so helpless.
0: But it was the easy way, Manda, the easier way for her.

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The Whistler was produced by George W. Allen, with story by Jack Kelsey, music by Wilbur Hatch, and was transmitted to our troops overseas by the Armed Forces Radio Service. This is Marvin Miller speaking for the Signal Oil Company. 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

0: Come in. Welcome. I'm E.G. Marshall, shepherd of this far-flung flock that assembles regularly at this time and in this place to indulge in our mysterious devotions. While might may not make right, it can and often does make just about everything else. In a very real sense, the story of our alleged civilization is a story that has been created by armed men. Although the eminent Mr. Bulwer Lytton may have said that the pen is mightier than the sword, it should be noted that he used a knife to sharpen his quill. And after all, when you come to think of it, our country, and practically every other country in the world, still spends more money for guns than for almost everything else put together.
1: Any special orders today, Frank?
2: Nothing. It's quiet. This should be one of them nice, peaceful days of policeman's delight.
1: Yeah, I hope so, Frank.
2: Anything wrong, Eddie?
1: Well, is it possible to know when the last day of your life has arrived?
2: No, it isn't possible.
1: I got this funny feeling.
2: Yeah?
1: Right now, if I close my eyes, I see myself walking the beach. A guy with a gun is running out of a store. I yell, halt. He turns, he shoots at me.
2: You want to go on sick call?
1: No. I get this feeling every day.
2: Eddie, you're the most sensible guy in the precinct.
1: Just a crazy feeling. And it always passes. Except today.
2: Except today what?
1: Nothing. Nothing. I'll be okay. I know I'll be okay.
0: Our mystery drama, Just One More Day, was written especially for the Mystery Theater by Sam Dan and stars Theodore Bickel. His name is Edward Mason, and this is the early morning of a very special day in his life. To each of us, there comes a final day. From time to time, a last day, a day which marks a divide. And today is one of those special days for Eddie, because it is the last day that Eddie will spend as a police officer. This is the 9,855th day that Eddie has been on the force, and it marks a total of 27 years. Every routine act that Eddie performs today is something that he will do for the last time. Checking in, standing muster, walking his beat, making his reports, and checking out. But today, there may be one act that Eddie will be called upon to perform for the very first time in 9,855 days. For the first time in 27 years.
3: Morning, darling.
1: What are you doing so early?
3: Oh, I heard you stirring around.
1: Sorry I woke you.
3: So I figured I'd come out to the kitchen and put up the coffee.
1: Yeah.
3: Oh, what's the matter, Eddie?
1: Oh, nothing.
3: Same dream, huh?
1: Yeah, same dream.
3: Mm.
1: I've been dreaming that dream now for, I guess, for the last 6-8 months. But it's never been so real.
3: You know what you ought to do with that vivid imagination of yours, Eddie?
1: I'm sitting in Mom's candy store, eating a dish of ice cream, vanilla, with strawberry syrup.
3: You should become a writer, Eddie.
1: I'm aware of how creamy white that ice cream is. And the strawberry syrup is red, like blood.
3: Maybe go back to school. Take a writing course.
1: Usually you don't dream in such sharp detail, you know? And then there's this kid. He's maybe 17, 18. One of the local punks. His name is Tommy. Comes running in.
3: Oh, Eddie, it's only a dream.
1: He yells, there's a guy next door in D'Angelo's. He's got a gun. And I rush out of the candy store, and I hit the street. There's this guy with a gun in his hand, and I yell, halt! But he doesn't. He spins around and he fires.
3: And what happens?
1: I don't know. The shot. It's the loudest shot I ever heard in my whole life. Always wakes me up.
3: Eddie, call in sick.
1: Nope. Not on my last day.
3: But you got the time off coming.
1: Myra, honey, I'm going to put in my 27 years fair and square. Hey, turn on the radio. Let's hear the news.
3: Oh, the radio?
1: Yeah, the radio.
3: Oh, I can't.
1: Why? What's the matter?
3: It's broken.
1: It is?
3: Mm-hmm.
1: Well, I was getting up just before. I thought I heard it.
3: Well, you did. But it just quit, all of a sudden.
1: Well, let me see if I can fix it.
3: Take my word for it, Eddie.
1: Come on, Myra. What is it you don't want me to hear?
3: Now, Eddie.
1: I'll know about it sooner or later.
3: Well, I was hoping it would be later.
1: Tell me what it was.
3: Well, a cop was shot early this morning. A holdup in an all-night cafeteria.
1: Who?
3: Kohler. George Kohler. Did you know him?
1: You know him, too. His father was the first partner I had on the force, Henry Kohler.
3: Oh.
1: He handed me the phone book.
3: Oh, okay.
1: I think the kid was with the Southwest Precinct.
3: Now, Eddie, I want you to listen to me.
1: Southwest, here it is.
3: Oh, Eddie, please, don't go in today. Eddie? Eddie, I'm afraid.
1: Myra, take it easy. Sergeant Rowland, I'm Patrolman Edward Mason with the 25th Precinct. About Georgie Kohler, I called to see if he needs blood. Oh. Yeah, sure. Kid died an hour ago.
3: Eddie.
1: I think I better leave now.
3: But you haven't even had your breakfast.
1: Well, it being the last day and all, I want to get in early.
3: Eddie, watch yourself.
1: You know, that's what you always say, and that's what I always do.
2: You know, Eddie, I thought sure the captain was going to make a little speech this morning.
1: About what?
2: Oh, about this being your last day and all.
1: Yeah, well, I asked him not to.
2: I'll miss you, Eddie. I'll tell you. I think you're the best cop I ever knew. How come you wind up after 27 years just pounding the beat?
1: I like the beat, Frank. You get to know the people, you get to be involved.
2: That's where I disagree, Eddie. It's a job. All I want to do is put in my 8 hours and get home. Especially now I'm getting married.
1: Congratulations, Frank.
2: Look at what she gives me for a wedding present. She says to me, honey, I want you well taken care of.
1: I must say, it's an unusual gift, a revolver.
2: How can you just call this a revolver? It's like calling the Mona Lisa a picture. It's a custom-made .38 special. That butt isn't mother of pearl. It's pure ivory. The engraving. It's a work of art. Feel the balance. Here, trigger it. What do you say?
1: All I can say is I wish we didn't have to carry guns.
2: Are you nuts? How can you be a cop and not carry a gun?
1: Cops don't carry guns in England.
2: You're kidding.
1: The cops there don't carry guns. So most of your criminals don't carry guns either.
2: Look, Eddie, the very fact that you've got that revolver riding on your hip, don't it give you a sense of security?
1: No.
2: Oh, come on. All the times in the past 27 years that you had to go to the holster, where would you be if there was no gun there?
1: But I've never gone to the holster, Frank. Never.
2: What?
1: That's right, Frank. Never.
2: Are you telling me you've been a cop 27 years and not once in all that time did you ever have to draw your gun?
1: In 27 years, I never have been forced to fire a single shot.
2: I can't believe it. You got an arrest record as good as any man in the precinct. Some of your collars have been real rough characters. And you say you never went for the gun?
1: I never once went for the gun.
2: Why do you bag half of these guys?
1: Been lucky, I guess.
2: That has got to be the most single sensational streak of luck.
1: And I'll only hope it'll go on for one more day. That's what I'm praying for, Frank. Just one more day. Hello, Tommy.
4: What do you want, copper?
1: What do you want, Tommy?
4: Well, it's a public street, ain't it?
1: No, not exactly public. It's an alleyway used as a loading dock for this warehouse. You got any business here?
4: Well, I'm just passing through.
1: You wouldn't by any chance be casing the joint.
4: Me?
1: Figuring on maybe a little break and entry tonight.
4: Would you stop me like this if I was a rich old guy? Now, you see, it's the poor and the downtrodden that get pushed around by the law.
1: Against the wall here, Tommy.
4: What do you want to frisk me for? I'm clean.
1: Not quite, Tommy. How about the shiv?
4: Well, I got to protect myself, don't I?
1: The law will protect you, Tommy. Well, I'll just hold on to this, and you won't be tempted to get into trouble.
4: Is that all, Santa Claus?
1: Why don't you go back to school? Get yourself an education.
4: Are you for real?
1: It's the only way, Tommy.
4: You're breaking my heart.
1: Don't you want to get anywhere?
4: No, sir, not me.
1: Why not?
4: Well, I guess I'm like you, Eddie. Where did you ever get? You put in 27 years and you're still a uniform cop. Now, I could understand it if you were making money down here. But you're too dumb to even shake down the storekeepers.
1: Okay, punk, beat it.
4: I understand you're retiring tomorrow, Eddie, and all you got is your pension. And you're telling me to be smart?
1: I said beat it.
3: Well, good morning, Eddie.
1: Good morning, Mom.
3: Eddie, maybe you better come into the store for a minute.
1: What is it, Mom?
3: Well, I don't know. I got a funny feeling.
1: You too?
3: What do you mean, me too?
1: What? Nothing.
3: I was opening up the store this morning. You know, Benny's got the sciatica.
1: Hey, did he go see this doctor I told you about?
3: Did he ever go see a doctor in his life? So I just put out the papers on the stand, and this man, a youngish man, oh, maybe 30 years old, he picks up a paper, throws down some money, walks away.
1: What about him, Mom?
3: I don't know. His face was familiar.
1: In what way?
3: Well, you know me. I'm always looking at the papers. I recognized him. Some gangster, you know?
1: Gangster?
3: Yeah, crook. A hold-up man. I seen that face in the papers. But I can't remember the name.
1: Wait. In what connection would you have seen him in the paper?
3: Well, like a man that escaped from jail.
1: Try and think, Mom.
3: I'll try. But it ain't no good. You know me, Eddie. Let something once fly out of my head, and wild horses couldn't drag it back. Benny, he says the same thing. But you know who could tell you?
1: Who?
3: This kid, Tommy. He eats breakfast with me here every morning. What can I do? The father's a drunk, and the mother, Tommy seen him, too. So I says to Tommy, I says, Tommy, do you know who that is? And he says, no, I don't. But I could tell by the way he said, no, I don't. The answer was, yes, I do.
1: Tommy, huh?
3: Mm-hmm.
1: Maybe I can get it out of him.
3: Eddie, don't bother with it.
1: What do you mean, don't bother with it?
3: Well, in the first place, he ain't gonna tell you. And in the second place, it's your last day. On your last day, please, don't look for trouble.
5: Come on in.
6: Lucas, I heard you busted out of the slammer. How's you working?
5: Let's get down to business, Chesco.
6: That's what I like about you, Lucas. You're sociable.
5: I called you because I need a wheel man, and you're the best there is.
6: I used to be modest, but why fight it?
5: You work 20, maybe 30 minutes. Tops. You get 25%.
6: Of what?
5: Come over by the window. Cross the street. On the corner, you got a candy store. Next to it. See the sign? D'Angelo's Jewelry. That's it.
6: You mean you want to knock off a jewelry store, a little neighborhood ice parlor? Well, it's been great talking to you, Lucas. See you around, if the fuds don't bag you.
5: What's wrong with it?
6: What's wrong with it? What do you think he's got in there, the Kohinoor diamond, for crying out loud? All right, say you can empty them out. What do you get? A bag full of cheap rings and watches, and you got a fence every penny, and pennies is all a fence will give you.
5: I don't want what's on a counter or on the shelves.
6: Oh, what do you want?
5: What's in a safe? He's holding $500,000 worth of uncut diamonds.
6: How do you know?
5: He's holding them for some guys that smuggled them out of South Africa.
6: Where'd you get the tip?
5: The guy's in jail with me. Done him a good turn, so he gave it to me. And I know where I can get $250,000 for the ice. Your cut, $50,000. You want me to keep talking?
6: I'm all ears, Lucas.
5: What time you got on your watch?
6: 8:45.
5: Right now, the cop on the beat's gonna walk out of the candy store. Watch. See?
6: Yeah, there he goes.
5: He's gonna go in the jewelry store. See? And he'll be there exactly 2.5 minutes.
6: How do you know?
5: I've been watching this cop 8 hours a day for more than a week. I know every move he makes. I know where he's gonna be every minute.
6: Now, that's good. Biggest problem you got on any job is a cop who comes blundering along out of nowhere.
5: Don't you worry about this cop. He just ain't gonna be no problem at all.
0: After 9,855 days on the job, will Patrolman Eddie Mason finally have to draw his service revolver in the line of duty? The two gentlemen whose conversation we have just overheard would seem to be the type who could very well make him do it. I shall return shortly with Act Two. I am the master of my fate, says the poet. Not quite, answers the realist. And he would seem to have the best of the argument. The fact is, so much of our fate lies in the hands of others. Much of life is spent adjusting to or countering moves by other people. People who may neither know of nor care about our existence. Some of these may be good moves. Some are not such good moves. Particularly the ones being pondered at present by two young men who are peering out the window of a flat in a dingy tenement building.
5: I have to hit the joint at exactly 4:10.
6: Why so late?
5: At 11 minutes of, the cop goes into the candy store next door, and he has a plate of ice cream. I can even tell you what kind. Vanilla with strawberry syrup.
6: Oh, you gotta be out of this world, Lucas. Who could believe you?
5: For the next 11 minutes, he's gonna sit there, fanning the breeze with the old lady who runs the joint. Then, 4 on the head, he hits the street and waits for his relief.
6: You got this all clocked, huh?
5: It's the only time of the day I got 11 clean minutes. 11 minutes to walk in there, show the old geezer the gun, get him to open a safe, hand me the bundle, you're parked outside, and we're off. How do you like it?
6: I'd like it fine without the gun.
5: What's the matter with the gun?
6: I hate guns. Once they go off, you can never tell who gets hit. Without a gun, if you get caught, a good mouthpiece can reduce any robbery rap to maybe 3 to 5. But get collared with the iron on you, you're looking at 7 to 10. Kill somebody, you're buried for 20 or 30.
5: All I want the gun for is to scare him with.
6: Okay. You see that fire plug 20 feet down a block? That's where I'll be parked so I can count on an open space.
5: I'll come barreling out of there. Have that engine running.
6: Nobody ever complained about my work yet.
5: Look, you're getting 50 grand for this.
6: And I'm worth every penny. So I'll be waiting for you anytime between 3:50 and 4 p.m. See you.
5: Hey, where you going?
6: Well, I gotta steal a car. Nice little sedan.
5: Okay, we got a deal.
6: Yeah, we got a deal. As long as I don't hear no shooting. I am very nervous. I have been known to panic at the sound of gunfire. I forget why I'm there. I just hit that gas pedal and I fly.
5: I said there won't be no shooting. How many times do I have to tell you?
6: If you mean it, you only had to tell me once.
7: Yeah, you okay, Eddie?
8: Sure. 9:30 check-in.
7: You sure you're okay?
8: Yeah, yeah.
7: I'll mark it.
8: Frank, listen. Mom Feldman, where's the candy store?
7: Yeah, what about her?
8: She's not sure. She thinks she spotted somebody this morning.
7: Who?
8: She's not sure. Look, why don't you get hold of the latest wanted circulars and bring them down here?
6: How about this one, Mom?
3: Nah. Him, I'm sure it ain't.
6: This one?
3: Mm-mm.
6: What about him?
3: Hey, wait. Wait a minute. He's the person.
8: Mom, you sure?
3: Yeah, I'm sure. In the picture, he got short hair now. And now, it's down over his ears. But I'd know him anywhere. Any time. By his mouth. tight, pulled up, like something's always bothering him.
2: Jack Lucas.
8: Yeah, busted out of the state pen 6 weeks ago.
2: Armed and very dangerous, Eddie. Be careful.
8: I'm always careful, Frank.
2: He always carries a big gun. Likes to use it. We better ask to have an extra car patrol the area. I'll tell you one thing, Eddie. You spot him, you want to shoot first and shoot fast. Now remember.
8: I remember.
2: You see anything, the least bit out of the way, call in.
8: Okay, Frank.
2: Thanks, Mom.
3: My pleasure. Eddie, it's your last day. Why did you have...
8: I have a job to do, ma'am.
3: I remember reading the name, Jack Lucas. Mad Dog Jackie.
8: And he's here, in the neighborhood.
3: Who says he has to be here? Maybe...
8: Maybe what?
3: Well, maybe he was just passing by. He could be miles away from here by now.
8: Mom, he's here.
3: Ah, Eddie, makes sense. Why would he be here? What's here?
8: He's here, Mom.
3: Why do you think I am wrong, Eddie?
8: If I tell you, you'll say I'm crazy.
3: Eddie, you crazy? It's impossible.
8: Today is, the only thing I can think of to call it is, today is the day of the gun.
3: The day of the gun? Ah, now what is this, Eddie?
8: The law of averages, Mom. The law of averages suddenly realizes that me, Edward Mason, has been breaking it far too long.
3: Ah, now that sounds crazy.
8: I know. So today we have to have the day of the gun to make up for all the days we didn't have one. I wouldn't want to talk this way to anybody but you, Mom.
3: Eddie, what is this about a gun?
8: Wherever I turn today, I'm looking down the barrel of a gun. Last night, I dreamed about a gun. This morning, a cop I knew since he was a kid is gunned to death.
3: Yeah, I heard it on the radio.
8: I come to work, and Frank makes a big deal out of his brand-new custom-made service revolver. A gift from his fiancée, no less.
3: What kind of gift? All right, each his own.
8: And now we have Mad Dog Jackie Lucas, who I think was weaned on a gun.
3: Yeah, but what does he want here?
8: I think he wants me.
3: Oh, what kind of talk is this? Does he know you?
8: No, Mom. And I don't know him either.
3: Then what are you saying?
8: I'm saying I got this feeling. I can't shake it. Just one more day. That's all I want. Just one more day. And I know, I just know, I can't have it. Listen, you say you saw this guy.
3: Well, I could have been mistaken.
8: Oh, that doesn't help. If he's in the neighborhood, I have to know. Could Tommy have seen where he went?
3: Could Tommy have seen? Yeah, sure. And I'll tell you why. Because when I asked Tommy if he knew the fella, Tommy went to the door and he looked. So, wherever he went, Tommy would have seen him.
8: Yeah, thanks, Mom.
3: For what? I upset your whole day.
8: How do you know it's Eddie?
9: Oh, I was just sitting here wishing and hoping and praying you'd call. I guess it's what they call ESP.
8: I just want to let you know, it's 12 noon and all's well.
9: How do you feel?
8: Just great.
9: Oh, it's so hard to believe. You only have 4 more hours to be a police officer.
8: We got to eat out tonight and celebrate.
9: Mm-mm. We've been invited out.
8: Yeah? By who?
9: Oh, some old friends. Eddie?
8: What is it?
9: I was going to suggest something, but I know you won't do it.
8: Honey, you know I'd do anything for you.
9: Eddie?
8: How do you know it's Eddie?
9: Oh, I was just sitting here wishing and hoping and praying you'd call. I guess it's what they call ESP.
8: I just want to let you know, it's 12 noon and all's well.
9: How do you feel?
8: Just great.
9: Oh, it's so hard to believe. You only have 4 more hours to be a police officer.
8: We got to eat out tonight and celebrate.
9: Mm-mm. We've been invited out.
8: Yeah? By who?
9: Oh, some old friends. Eddie?
8: What is it?
9: I was going to suggest something, but

0: Honey, you know I'd do anything for you.
1: Well, I wish that you'd call in sick and come home right now.
0: Ask me something else.
1: Eddie, watch yourself.
0: That's what you always say, and that's what I always do.
2: Well, look who's here. Mr. Junior Gangster himself.
3: Give me a chocolate moth, huh? I owe you $1.50 for breakfast, so just take it out of this.
2: Where'd you get $10?
3: I lifted a guy's wallet.
2: I almost believe you. When are you going to get a job?
3: Well, I may pull one tonight.
2: Oh, was it going to end with you, Tommy? Eddie the cop wants to see you.
3: Oh, yeah?
2: Listen, Tommy. You remember that person we saw by a paper this morning?
3: I didn't see no person.
2: Do you know who he is?
3: I don't know nothing.
2: He is the one they called Jackie Mad Dog Lucas.
3: I never heard of him.
2: An escaped convict. A murderer.
3: I can't prove nothing by me.
2: Tommy, if a person like this is in the neighborhood, Eddie should know about it.
3: A lot of things Eddie should know, but he's a chump.
2: Eddie's a good cop.
3: There ain't no such animal as a good cop.
2: Don't you talk that way about Eddie. Was there ever a hungry person on this block? Eddie'd buy him groceries. And your own father. How many times does Eddie carry him upstairs when he's dead drunk?
3: Why don't Eddie mind his own business and leave the old bum in a gutter?
2: Tommy, you can't say that about your own father.
3: Even if it's true?
2: Believe me, Eddie's on your side.
0: Hello, Tommy.
3: Well, look who's here. All Santa Claus in a blue coat. Yeah, what happened to your whiskers?
0: I want you to look at the picture on this circular.
3: Oh, glad to oblige. Glad, you know, sport the local fuzz all the way. That's my style.
0: Look familiar?
2: Of course. That's the person you and I saw this morning, Tommy.
3: I never seen him before in all my life.
0: Okay, you walked over to the door to get a better look.
3: Who did?
0: You did.
3: Well, I may have walked to the door because a good-looking dame was walking past.
0: Which way did he go?
3: Which way did who go?
0: The guy on the circular. The guy I'm looking for, Jack Lucas.
3: How can I tell you which way he went when I never seen him?
0: Okay, Tommy, have it your way.
3: What do you mean, have it my way? What do you want from me? What am I, a cop? Am I supposed to go around looking for escape cons? I don't get paid to wear a badge. Why do I have to do your work? Maybe if you spent more time being a cop and less time hustling drunks out of the gutter and helping a bunch of deadbeats pay the rent and quit being Big Daddy and good old Uncle Eddie. Maybe if you spent more time being a cop, a real cop, you'd find him yourself. Now I'm getting out of here.
0: What's a real cop?
2: Tommy's what they call a disturbed boy, Eddie.
0: He doesn't respect me, Mom.
2: Don't say that.
0: It's the truth.
2: You are the best cop on the whole force.
0: No, I'd be the best cop if I opened somebody's skull with a billy club or gunned down some crook. That's what he's been taught to respect.
2: Eddie, he really looks on you as a father.
0: That's no compliment.
2: Well, just think. Tomorrow, you'll be a retired man.
0: Yeah, but that's tomorrow. Meanwhile, I still got today. Just one more day.
4: Long ago, a poet wrote, "Be the day short or ever so long, it creepeth at last to even song." And the longest day for Patrolman Edward Mason also creeps reluctantly to its close. But before it ends, finally, a certain event is scheduled to take place. And looking at it analytically, there are three possibilities. A, it will be canceled. B, it will be postponed. C, it will happen. I shall return shortly with Act Three. A dream is about to come true for Patrolman Edward Mason. The trouble is, he doesn't know which dream. He has two of them. The first is that he'll be able to complete 27...

0: years as a police officer without firing a shot in the line of duty. And the second dream is that he won't. It is now 2 o'clock in the afternoon of his last day on the force, and he has 2 hours to go. All 27 years are now compressed into 2 hours, 120 minutes, 7,200 seconds, and Eddie can feel the beat of each of them.
1: Eddie.
2: Mom says you wanted to see me, Jimmy.
1: Eddie. I look at you. I don't know. Should I laugh? Should I cry?
2: Well, do both, Jimmy. See which you like better.
1: I cry because 27 years, Eddie. Where did it go?
2: Search me.
1: But I laugh because tomorrow you are a retired man, a free man. And then I cry because I lose an old friend.
2: How can you lose old friends?
1: Eddie, we're going to have a wonderful dinner tonight.
2: Tonight? No. I think my wife said we were invited to...
1: Sure. We fixed it with Myra. There's going to be a big dinner in Clancy's restaurant for you.
3: For me?
1: Everybody's coming. Mama Feldman and Schmidt, the butcher, and Pedro and Jerry, the plumber. The whole neighborhood.
2: Oh.
1: It's supposed to be a surprise. Oh, I shouldn't have told you. Don't ask me why I told you.
2: Okay, Jimmy, I won't ask you.
1: I don't know why I told you. I don't know what got into me. I just wanted to make sure you knew how everybody here feels about you. It's just... Look, you're a cop. You understand. Any minute, some bomb, some gavone. You know how it is. I just felt I had to tell you.
2: I understand.
1: Let me tell you the rest. You got to promise to act surprised when you get it, huh?
2: When I get what?
1: Yeah, I got it here in the drawer. It's a watch.
2: Oh, hey, that's...
1: See what I engraved on the back, huh? It's my finest work.
2: To Edward Francis Mason, Eddie, a man of the law.
1: I'll put it back until tonight.
2: Jimmy. What do you got in that drawer? A revolver, Jimmy. What?
1: I got a license for it.
2: Why?
1: Eddie, times have changed.
2: I know, but you can't change them back with a gun.
1: Nobody gonna come into my jewelry shop and hold me up.
2: You want to get killed. Jimmy, what's gotten into you? That gun, it won't settle anything.
1: It'll maybe settle a few crooks.
2: You show the gun, you force them to kill you.
1: These animals today, they kill you anyhow. Believe me, Eddie, you're getting out just in time. You're not a cop for today.
2: Promise me you won't do anything foolish.
1: How can any human being make such a promise?
2: Hey, Eddie. What's up, Frank?
4: Nothing. Crows in the neighborhood. So's Rogers.
2: Anyone spot anything?
4: Not a smell. Lucas is here. He's sacked up tight.
2: I'll keep looking.
4: Just think, Eddie. 40 more minutes. You're out of it forever.
2: Why? Is it 20 after 3 already?
4: As if you ain't clocking every second. I would say you're over the hump.
2: 20 after 3. One more turn around the beat, and then I hand it over to Smitty.
4: Between you and me, Eddie, I don't think Mom actually seen this mad dog, Lucas. But if she did, he was just passing through.
2: Yeah, see you back at the station house.
4: Okay. And Eddie, keep your eyes open, huh?
5: Give me a pack of cigarettes, huh?
6: Tommy.
5: Hmm?
6: You want to come to the dinner tonight?
5: Me? Pay $5 to eat with a cop?
6: I'll pay for you.
5: Why don't you get off my back?
6: Who's bothering with you?
5: And don't ask me if I seen this guy.
6: Who's asking?
5: Because the answer is no.
4: You got a phone booth?
6: Right in the back.
4: Thanks.

0: me, Chesco. I'm in a candy store.
1: You set?
0: You look out of the window with the black two-door hardtop near the fire plug, you'll see I'm set. Listen, I want to ask you something. Is there a chance somebody could have fingered you?
1: What do you mean?
0: Well, I mean your picture's been in the paper. You could have been spotted.
1: No way.
0: And what was the prowl car doing outside?
1: When?
0: 2 minutes ago. The cop in the car was talking to the cop on the beat. Have they been talking about you?
1: No way.
0: You didn't say nothing about prowl cars. I thought you had it locked.
1: I do. That was the 3:20 checkoff.
0: What 3:20 checkoff?
1: 20 minutes after every hour, a car comes down the street. I told you. I know every move these clowns make.
0: All right, I'm just checking.
1: You make sure that motor's running and ready.
0: And you make sure I don't hear no shooting. Hot day, huh?
2: Yeah. It's like yesterday was winter, and today it's summer. What happened to spring?
0: Don't ask me. What do you get for an ice cream soda?
2: 40 cents.
0: I can remember when they cost a quarter.
2: I can remember when I sold them for a dime.
0: 40 cents, huh?
2: But you get 2 scoops.
0: Give me a black and white. Ain't it a crime the way prices are sky high today?
2: Yeah, where will it end?
0: Beats me.
2: Tommy.
3: Hmm?
2: I already paid the $5 for Benny.
3: I said I ain't going.
2: I just talked to Benny on the telephone. He can't even get out of bed. Why should the money go to waste?
3: I'd starve to death first. I'll see you, Mom.
2: Young people today.
0: Yeah, no manners.
2: Mm. We got a cop on the beat. Ah, such a wonderful man. I couldn't begin to tell you. We're giving him a retirement dinner tonight. And that one don't want to go. No respect.
0: Hey, is that the right time in your clock?
2: Absolutely. We set it by the radio.
0: It can't be 3:47. My watch stopped. How do you like that? Never stopped before.
2: Take it next door. We got a jeweler, Mr. D'Angelo. The man's a genius. Ah, Eddie. You're 2 minutes early.
4: That your car parked outside?
0: Yeah, it is, officer.
4: You're kind of close to the fire plug. Got to be 12 feet away.
0: Okay, officer, I'll take care of it. Thanks for telling me.
4: You can finish your soda.
0: It's okay. I'm on a diet anyhow.
2: What a nice young fellow. The usual?
4: Yeah, might as well. Go easy on the syrup, though.
2: Eddie, I can't tell you how glad I am the day is over.
4: Yeah, it's just about over. And I made it.
2: And I am so happy for you.
4: I made it, Mom. But I cheated.
2: What are you talking about?
4: It's like a pitcher in baseball who's trying for a no-hitter. You know what I mean?
2: From baseball, I know nothing.
4: Well, the first couple of innings, he doesn't realize it. But as the game goes on, he becomes aware of it.
2: I still don't understand.
4: The gun thing, I mean. It's become bigger than anything else. It would make me different. Give me something to brag about.
2: Eddie, don't be so tough with yourself.
4: This escaped gunman, Jack Lucas, I haven't really been looking for him.
2: Well, you don't even know if he's around here.
4: We know he's here, Mom. But you see, my record is more important to me than my duty as a cop. I don't want to find him.
2: I don't believe you.
4: I've been going through the motions. I haven't really been looking. You know why? Because if I find him, I know I'll have to shoot. So I'm sweating out 4 o'clock, and 4 o'clock is 8 minutes away.
2: Eddie, you want to finish your career without using your gun. Not just for pride.
4: I know myself, Mom.
2: I know you better than you know yourself. You want to prove that a cop don't have to be a man as violent as the criminals. Except he wears a badge, and he's got the right to smash heads.
4: How white the ice cream is, and the syrup is blood red. Just like in a dream.
2: What you're trying to tell everybody is, look, a cop can be kind and understanding and a human being.
4: I don't think I can eat it, Mom.
2: Eddie, something the matter?
3: Hey, Eddie.
4: Yeah, what is it?
3: You gotta...
4: What do you want, punk?
3: Nothing.
4: You're going to like the cop who's going to walk this beat tomorrow. He's your kind of cop.
3: Eddie,
4: What is he?
5: Don't say I told you. Don't ever say I ratted, but...
4: But what?
5: Next door. Next door in D'Angelo's. It's a stick-up. He's got a gun.
4: Phone the station house, Mom.
6: Help! Help! Help! Help! Or I'll fire!
2: Eddie! Eddie?
4: Yeah?
2: It was on the news. I heard. Frank called me and the sergeant. And Mom.
4: D'Angelo. He's dead.
2: Oh, no.
4: You see, he was willing to give up the diamonds, but...
2: But what, Eddie?
4: He wouldn't let the hood take the watch.
2: Oh.
4: This watch. Read what it says.
2: I know what it says.
4: I killed the guy.
2: I know.
4: He fired first.
2: That's what everyone says.
4: He's 32 years old. Spent 12 years in jail. He had to end like this one day. He was searching for this day. He was waiting for it.
2: That's right, Eddie.
4: Listen, I told the commissioner that since I'm still under 50... I can put in 30 years instead of 27.
2: All right, Eddie.
4: They need me on that beat. You don't mind, Myra?
2: I don't mind. They need you, Eddie. See what it says? To Edward Francis Mason. Eddie, a man of the law. Guys like you are few. Far between.
4: Nah. There's lots of guys like me. Guys who pray for just one more day. Well, just because I didn't get it don't mean I have to walk out. I'll just start all over again.
7: Just one more day. A modest enough request. There are so many days... So many uneventful days, so many dull days in which nothing happens. And yet, when Eddie Mason prayed for just one more of them, suddenly it became too precious a gift. I'll be back shortly.

0: Because they come and go without effort, without notice, because one follows another swiftly and regularly, do not take your days for granted. Each is special. Each has its own meaning and its own place in the scheme of your life. Each one, added to the other, shapes the meaning of your existence. And hopefully, you will always be able to ask for and receive just one more day of whatever it takes to make you happy. Our cast included Theodore Bickel, E.V. Jester, Jackson Beck, Ken Harvey, and Jack Grimes. The entire production was under the direction of Hyman Brown.
1: Hello, my name is Matt, and today I was supposed to get married to the girl I loved more than anything else in the world. Her name is Angela. See, we were all at my bachelor party doing shots, and then my buddy Mike, who I've known since we used to race tricycles together, whipped out some coke in the bathroom. I did four spoons and died right there in the stall. Cardiac arrest, they said. A heart attack. In the last second before I died, I thought of Angie. And how we had everything. How she'd start a sentence and I'd finish it. Or how our hands fit together when we held. And the day we fell in love and the dunes at the beach. And that we cried the night we got engaged. And how she wanted boys and I wanted anything with 10 fingers and 10 toes. How it was going to be, Matt and Angie. Angie.
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3: 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Until next time, pleasant dreams.

Hiya, fellas. This is Joe Stafford with another V-Disc. This is a little sad story about a gal who got lost in her own bakery shop. Lou McGarity on the trombone.

for you. But that's your mistake, 'cause baby,

0: presenting Ida Lupino in Immortal Wife with Walter Houston as Cavalcade's commentator on the Cavalcade of America, sponsored by the DuPont Company, maker of better things for better living through chemistry.
1: Good evening, friends. This is Walter Houston. I expect nearly everybody likes a good love story, and tonight our DuPont Cavalcade offers a charming and heartening one. It's the story of Jessie Fremont and her famous explorer husband, General John Fremont, adapted for radio from the best-selling book, Immortal Wife, by Irving Stone. Our star is a lovely and talented young actress who is a favorite of yours and mine, Ida Lupino. I believe that Ida and many other neighbors here in Hollywood who know our play will agree with me when I tell you that it is a rich and satisfying romantic portrait of a great woman's devotion to a man. Now, here is Ida Lupino as Jessie Fremont in The Immortal Wife on tonight's DuPont Cavalcade.

0: With her thou goest, I will go. Those words from the Bible, the immortal pledge of Ruth, I spoke aloud and in my heart. And if I'm still remembered, it is because I kept that pledge. For half a century, I shared my husband's life. Wealth and poverty, honor and disgrace. The life of a man who five times crossed our continent, blazing the great trails west, who is a senator and very nearly a president, and yet who died all but forgotten. Yes, his life was mine, and I was happy in it. Happy to be the wife of General John Fremont. It began. Well, it was spring, and I was 17. And John was a very handsome young army lieutenant. And one bright afternoon, we climbed together to the top of a mulberry tree outside Miss English's Girls' Academy in Washington, D.C.
1: Why are you laughing, Miss Jessie?
0: To see you climb the tree, Lieutenant. I scarcely believed you'd risk your fine blue bikini.
1: Well, I'm an impetuous man.
0: That's plain to see, interfering like this with the routine of a girls' school. And how does it happen the army lets you wander loose on a Wednesday afternoon?
1: Well, Monsieur Nicolette told me to clear out. He said I have spring fever. I was drawing a girl's face on his map instead of mountains and rivers.
0: Mountains and rivers?
1: It's Nicolette's map of the Western Territory for the expedition he plans to make next year.
0: Oh, yes. Yes, I've heard my father talk about it.
1: Planned it for 20 years. And if Congress gives him the money, I'll go with him. All the way to the Rockies.
0: Oh. But how long does an expedition take?
1: Well, that's... Rather depends on how far you go, Miss Jessie. This one will take 8 months, maybe 10. Why?
0: Well, it's a long time. That's all.
1: Miss Jessie?
0: Yes, Lieutenant Fremont.
1: You didn't ask me what girl's face it was I drew on Nicolette's map.
0: But I know.
1: You do?
0: And I was so afraid you wouldn't tell me till after next year.
2: Jessie, pack this blue silk. It's so becoming on you.
0: But, Mother, I still don't know why I have to go with you to Virginia and in the middle of my school term. Why, we'll be gone weeks.
2: I've never known you to be concerned about school before, Jessie.
0: But I hate weddings, and I don't even know Cousin Cecilia. Oh, please, Mother, let me stay here in Washington.
2: It's too late to discuss it now, Jessie. The carriage will be here in a few minutes. And I'm sure you'll enjoy visiting Cherry Grove. It's a beautiful plantation. And you'll see your cousin Preston.
0: Mother.
2: What is it, Jessie?
0: You're taking me to Cherry Grove because you want me to marry Preston.
2: You could love him, Jessie, very easily.
0: Well, but I don't love him.
2: And you'd have such a good life. Preston is wealthy. He'll inherit Cherry Grove. Then you wouldn't have to live in Washington.
0: But I like Washington.
2: I hate it. Oh, I hate it bitterly.
0: Why, Mother.
2: Jessie, I've loved your father, but not our life together.
0: With Father? But he's had a wonderful life. He's honored, he's a senator, and he fights for what he believes.
2: That's what I mean. I had a peaceful girlhood in Virginia, and I married a life of struggle, arguments, abuse. Our lives and names, public property. I want to save you from that, Jesse. A life like that withers a woman. She's shut out. She's alone.
0: Mother, what are you trying to tell me?
2: I'm trying to tell you. I'm begging you. Not to marry Lieutenant Fremont.
0: But, Mother,
2: please understand, I have nothing against the young man. He's dynamic, ambitious. He's like your father in many ways.
0: Yes. Yes, he is a little.
2: But if you marry him, you'll be forever battling uphill. You'll have wrangling and dissension mixed with the very food you eat.
0: Oh, Mother,
2: And he's not settled. He'll be always wandering. I can see it in him. Jesse, it's best to marry a man from among the people you know well, like Preston. And a man who is rooted in the past. There's a saying, the gods are slow to bless a new heart.
0: Yes. But there's a better saying, Mother. Your people shall be my people. And don't you see, I'm like Father. I need a conflict. I need a man who will want me beside him through every possible hardship and danger. That's why I love John Fremont.
2: So I was right. You've decided.
0: Yesterday, Mother.
2: You know your father will oppose it. You're only 17.
0: Well, Grandmother was married when she was only 16. And besides, we'll tell Father afterwards.
3: Jesse Ann Benton, take John Charles Fremont to be your lawful wedded husband, to love, to honor, and obey, for better, for worse, for richer, for poorer.
2: Yes.
3: In sickness.
2: Yes.
3: And in health.
2: For you, John Fremont, I give up all. I give up Cherry Grove, the satin gown. I give up lace and bride cake, flowers, crystal, all the rich traditions, all familiar things, the name carved on the door, the monogram, the friends I knew, to place my feet beside yours on any path you choose, John Fremont.
3: Until death do you part. Do you so promise?
2: I do.

0: But, Senator Benton, I beg you...
1: Get out of this house.
2: Please, Father.
1: Get out of my house, Lieutenant Fremont, and never come here again.
0: Very well. Come, Jesse.
1: What? Jesse, you stay here.
2: I don't think you realize what you're saying, Father.
1: I certainly do. This upstart made you fall in love with him. And he'll get out of my house.
2: Not just fall in love. I've married him. And that means something else.
1: I'll tell you what it means.
2: It means that wherever John goes, I'll go.
1: Jesse, I thought I'd raised you not to be a fool.
2: Believe me, Father. I know what I'm doing.
1: Hmm. Well, Lieutenant?
0: Yes, sir?
1: I think you'd better go for your belongings and bring them here. At once.
2: A nation pressing back the frontiers, hungering for the West. In our first months of marriage, I caught that hunger through John and his plans. Then Congress passed a bill for the expedition to the Rockies to map the Great South Pass. It meant our first separation. So much time and distance between us. Yet how could I ask him to stay, or even wish it? For it meant so much to him. Then, during the party celebrating our victory in Congress, Nicholas Nicolet, who would command the expedition, took me aside.
3: Well, Miss Jesse, it is good to see you with Lieutenant Fremont. I just said to your father, how beautiful is young love. I suppose it is my Gallic romanticism.
2: Well, I'm not from France, Monsieur Nicolet, but I like young love, too.
3: Yes, yes. Miss Jesse... There is something I wish to tell you.
2: Oh, Monsieur Nicolet, it isn't...
3: Yes?
2: Well, surely John is going on the expedition as your second in command.
3: He is going as first in command, because I am not going. I am too ill, too old.
2: But this is the most important expedition since Lewis and Clark, and you've worked for it for 20 years.
3: No, no, I have done my job, and I am an old man. So, of course, I have nominated Lieutenant Fremont as my successor. Well, are you happy, Miss Jessie?
2: Oh, yes. Yes, of course, of course.
3: Then let John see that you are so happy. Always let him see.
2: Why, I couldn't be anything else, Monsieur Nicolet.
3: Perhaps. But sometimes you may not be so happy. I know these partings, and I understand how it is for a woman to always wait. Miss Jessie, you and John... believe you must share each other's lives completely.
0: I know.
3: But do not, I beg you, try to share all the pain.

0: the expedition into the great South Pass. The expedition that would plant the American flag on the highest peak of the Rockies. Well, I tried to follow John even there. I set up a map, a large one, and on it I drew to scale all the country we knew as far as the Rocky Mountains. Traced the trail I thought John was taking, and drew campfires by lakes or running streams, what I hoped he was each night. Then I showed the map to Father and his friends.
1: Who sketched in the terrain for Colorado, Miss Jessie?
0: Mr. Hassler. He got all his material from Trapper's report, Monsieur Nicolette.
2: And did you notice Professor Darnell's contribution to Jessie's map? The flowers and wildlife.
3: Oh, I think it's lovely, Jessie. General, did you look at Miss Jessie's map of the expedition?
4: I certainly did, and I admired it. But I was going to remark, those are rather large campfires, my dear.
0: You think too large, General Scott?
4: Well, they seem to be a bit out of scale.
0: Well, I don't know. Not when you think that someday every one of them will be a city. Yes, I tried to follow John with that map, but I wasn't with him. I knew that October morning when he came back, when I saw his haggard face and learned from him some of the dangers, the disasters just averted. It had not been my life. For he was a man fresh from struggle and conquest. And I was still only a fine Washington lady. Yet sometimes in my way, I faced his dangers too. There was the second expedition to California. He had been gone about 10 months when suddenly I noticed something in the attitude of my family. And then I knew they'd had bad news. I knew they believed John was dead. So one day, I asked my father and my sister to leave.
5: Jessie, if we'd heard anything, dear, but what makes you think...
0: You're all so kind to me, as if I were sick. And John isn't overdue, so it must be news of him. Oh, please, Father.
5: We don't really know, Father.
1: No, we don't know, but... Jessie, there was a report from Oregon. John and his party reached the Columbia River. They were all right that far. But he was determined to cross the Sierras there, to the Truckee River.
0: To get to Sutter's.
1: Yes. And the Indians told him the mountains were impassable in winter, but he went on. There were heavy snows.
0: And you think he didn't get through?
1: Well, there's been no word of him.
0: Jessie, dear. Well, you can both stop your worrying. John is quite safe.
5: Jessie, did you get a letter? You didn't tell her.
0: No. No, I've had no letter. But he is safe.
1: How can you know that, Jessie?
0: Well... because I'm with John every minute. I feel I'm with him. So don't you see? I have to know.
6: 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Tonight's cavalcade play is the love story of Jessie and John Fremont and of the unswerving devotion of a woman for her man.
0: You see, I had to know that John was safe. How else could I live through those endless months and years of loneliness? For even after our children were born... my only real joy was the joy I knew when John was back beside me.
7: 14 months.
0: Yes, John. And you have no luck, my poor darling. You come home to find me skinny as a starved cat.
7: You never looked more beautiful to me, Jessie.
0: Oh, I thought you were never coming back.
7: You knew I would.
0: Well, yes, I knew.
7: And wait until Congress sees my maps and reports, Jessie. They'll want another expedition, I'm sure.
0: They will.
7: Do you realize I found a straight route and a new path into California, right into the Sacramento Valley, and as good as the Oregon Trail? Better, maybe. There's talk of war with Mexico, and well, if that happens, the army can go in over my trail.
0: Yes, John. John, what happened in the Sierras?
7: That's what I've been telling you. We crossed from the Columbia River.
0: But we had a report.
5: were in danger.
7: Only the weak die on the trail, Jesse. Why, it was the greatest experience of my life crossing that 14,000-foot wall of ice. And after the Indians had told us it was impassable, we made it. Even though we were half dead. You should have seen it.
5: Yes, I wish I had.
7: You can't imagine. What'd you say, Jesse?
5: I said I wish I'd been with you when you crossed.
7: You know, you're plucky enough to mean it. But you will travel that pass someday. Just wait till they put the railroad through.
5: Wait until they put the railroad through. Wait while John went again on the expedition that brought California into the Union. This time I stayed with Father in St. Louis. And I often walked down to the Mississippi, to a meadow where the immigrant caravans made ready for the journey on west. One evening, I stopped beside a prairie schooner and spoke with a young woman sitting near it with her baby.
8: Good evening, ma'am.
5: That's a fine, healthy baby.
8: Yes, ma'am, he is.
5: I have a little girl about his age. What is his name?
8: John.
5: John? Why, that's my husband's name.
8: Oh. Are you going to Oregon, too, ma'am?
5: No. That is, not yet.
8: Oh. Oh, I was going to show you that new map, drawn by the military officer.
5: Oh, I'd like to see it.
8: Well, it's right here. There. See? It shows everything. Where there's grazing for the horses, and where you got to take on more water, and...
5: Yes, it's a fine map.
8: And I hear the Indians ain't so bad. If enough families stay together and fight.
5: Well, I don't think I'd be afraid of them.
8: No, it's worth it. You know, you can get a whole section of good land to yourself. Homesteading.
5: Yes, I've heard about it. It sounds wonderful.
8: If you and your folks were thinking of going, there are 3 wagons of us, but it's good to have more.
5: Well, I only wish I could go. But I can't. Not yet.
8: Then I'll tell you what, ma'am. If you'd give me your name and address when I get to Oregon, I'll write you and tell you how it is and how you can get there best. That is, if you'd like.
5: Would you write?
8: I surely would. My name's Mary Allgood. Now, what's yours?
5: It's Jesse Fremont.
8: Jesse Fremont. I'll write it down here so they won't forget. How do you spell Say, that military officer, his name is Fremont. It's on the map. Colonel John Fremont.
5: Yes. He's my husband.
8: Why, then you know all about the trail. I hear he's gone, I don't know how many times.
5: 3 times.
8: And you were with him, ma'am? Oh, tell me about it.
5: No, I wasn't with him. I couldn't go.
8: Well, that's the nice thing about going out to settle, ma'am. Our husbands have to take us with them, if they want a home.
5: You're right, Mary. Yes, if they want a home, they have to. Father, a wonderful afternoon. Why, what's the matter? Is there something wrong?
1: I have a letter here, Jesse. Close the door. The letter's from Washington. Bad news of California.
5: John?
1: He's all right, physically, but he's quarreled with General Kearney. He refused to recognize General Kearney's command in California because he'd been serving under the naval commander who's been stationed there longer.
5: But that seems right to me.
1: Well, John's been relieved of his command and is ordered back to Washington.
5: Oh, thank heavens.
1: You don't mean that, Jesse.
5: Didn't you say John's coming home?
1: But you don't understand, my dear. John is coming back to Washington under arrest.
5: Oh.
1: And it's a frightful injustice. John undoubtedly had secret orders for what he did, but it's the end of his army career.
5: Well, there are other careers.
1: What will he do?
5: What will John do? You should know, Father. He's a fighter like you. And I'm glad. Because John and I can fight this together. He won't be at the ends of the earth with me not knowing and not able to help him. I married John for a partnership, Father. I haven't had it.
1: Jesse, you've been a good wife.
5: But not a partner. Now I will be.
1: Jesse, if John leaves the army, he'll still be an explorer. It's his profession. What can you do if he goes on another expedition?
5: What I should have done from the start. I can go with him. And no matter how this trial ends, I will go with him.
9: Jesse, trial lasted 3 months. The decision of the court was guilty. Guilty of mutiny. And even though the president pardoned him, John resigned from the army. He suffered then, I know. But I had him with me and was content. For I knew that day would come when John would regain his old enthusiasm.
7: Jesse. Jesse, darling. Your father's arranged another expedition for me.
9: Father, dear?
7: Yes. Some of his friends in St. Louis want to build a railroad to the Pacific coast. They want a southern route that can keep open all winter.
9: And they want you to find the pass.
7: Of course. Who else could find it for them? They'll pay me Park Lane Railroad stock. Here's the letter.
9: Let me see it, John. How soon do you go?
7: Not so fast. It doesn't say when, but... Well, you can see it's all settled. I could leave by the end of September. Jesse, don't look so bleak. I won't be gone more than a year. Probably not that long.
9: John, I'm going with you.
7: With the children? All the way to California?
9: Of course. Why not? John, I didn't marry you for separation.
7: I'll stay with you, Jesse, if you ask.
9: But I didn't ask. And I don't want it. I don't want a husband who's useless and hates himself because he's useless. I married you, John Fremont, for a life with you and a home with you. And I'm going to have a home, even if it's only a covered wagon.
7: Jesse, you don't know how hard it is.
9: I've talked with women going west with their families. Women with babies. Old women, young girls. They don't stay behind.
7: But, Jesse, they're going out to settle.
9: And so am I. You found those trails for the settlers. And thousands have crossed the Great South Pass. Thousands have followed your map to make their homes out there. And now, we are going too.

And we did go to San Francisco. That was our first home. We found gold there and a new love of land. And John was senator from California. Then he ran for president, but was defeated. And then there were the long years when his country forgot him. But always we were together. And I remember often the words my mother said, "The gods are slow to bless a new heart, but they blessed ours. They blessed mine."

0: our thanks to you, Ida Lupino, and to all the members of tonight's DuPont Cavalcade. Many of you have heard of the Perkin Medal, which is awarded annually by the American Section of the Society of Chemical Industry. This medal is one of the highest awards in the field of chemistry. It was established in 1906 to commemorate the 50th anniversary of the coal tar color industry. It was first awarded to the eminent British scientist, Sir William Henry Perkin, the inventor of aniline dyes. That's why it's called the Perkin Medal. The 39th award of this medal was recently given to Dr. Elmer K. Bolton, chemical director of the DuPont Company, for his outstanding accomplishments in the field of industrial research. Dr. Bolton's career has paralleled the rise of the modern chemical industry to its present vital position in the day-to-day life of our nation. Next week, our DuPont Cavalcade tells the brilliant and intensely moving story of the pursuit of a killer. A killer that in the early days of this war threatened the people of Bristol, England, with a fate as cruel and bitter as any that came from Hitler's murderous bombers. Our play is the story of six American nurses whose diligence and perseverance helped prevent a major catastrophe in Britain. The star next week is to be Faye Bainter, and I feel certain that you will want to hear this fine actress in this stirring drama, Penny Fancy, on next Monday's Cavalcade of America. Thank you and good evening.
1: Tonight's Cavalcade play was based on Irving Stone's best-selling biography, Immortal Wife, and adapted for radio by Sylvia Richards and Halsted Wells. Miss Ida Lupino, star of tonight's program, may now be seen in the Warner Brothers picture, Hollywood Canteen. The role of John Fremont was played by Frank Graham. Music on tonight's Cavalcade was composed and conducted by Robert Armbruster. 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

Loo, and she plays your piano in a manner that is ultra new. Here of late she's playing with a band. Let me tell you of this baby and the baby grand. When you hear a hot jumbo, who's the power behind the mold? It's the lady who swings with man. When you hear the saxes ride, who's the reason why they glide? It's the lady who swings the band. When the rhythm section gives you action, the lady at the keys is the main attraction. 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

0: Hey, boys, come on, let's make this business, huh?
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0: 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That's R-O-M-A, Roma Wines. Those excellent California wines that can add so much pleasantness to the way you live, to your happiness in entertaining guests, to your enjoyment of everyday meals. Yes, right now a glass full would be very pleasant, as Roma Wines bring you James Stewart in a remarkable tale of
2: Suspense.
3: Maybe the costume was the decisive factor, or maybe it would have happened anyway. In any event, the occasion was the 10th reunion, and the class of 29, as such occasions demand, were all dressed identically in cowboy suits. And there was Ted Wolf, whom I hadn't seen in 10 years, although in college he'd been by far my closest friend. And so, of course, I brought him home to dinner. And Gwen managed to be quite charming, even though it was the maid's night out. She didn't even kick about the oven. And that's how it started out, just like that. Just like any pleasant, casual little evening.
4: Oh, Gwen, that was a wonderful meal. Last one I'll get like that for a while.
5: Thank you, sir.
3: Five, you really got to go tonight, Ted? Can't you take another day or so?
4: Not very well. Got my plane reservations and everything. Anyway, I told him I'd be back this week, and tonight's just about the deadline if I'm going to make it.
3: Well, what time's your plane?
4: 3 a.m.
3: Oh.
4: Say, that reminds me. I can't go aboard in this thing.
5: Well, you probably will. I think you're both kind of stuck on yourselves in those cowboy outfits. Worse than a couple of kids.
3: Sure, I'm going to wear mine to the hospital tomorrow.
4: No kidding, though. People will think I'm nuts.
3: All right, spoil sport. I'll call the hotel later. They'll bring your bags over here. You can change here. Although, I should think a cowboy suit would be a sensation in Ecuador.
5: Are you really going to Ecuador, Ted? At first, I thought it must be a joke.
3: No, well, you heard me talk about the work Ted's doing down there.
5: I know, but Ecuador.
4: Well, they got to have medical care out on those plantations some way. And I like it.
5: I don't see how you stand it. Living like a hermit, cut off from civilization, and not making... Well, I mean, they can't possibly pay you.
3: No, Gwen.
5: Oh, what time is it? Oh, goodness, I've got to run.
4: Oh, are you leaving us, Gwen?
5: Yes, I promised Mother I'd come out to the country tonight. Anyway, I know you two would much rather talk over old times by yourselves.
4: I'm sorry. Well, in case I don't see you again, thanks for everything. It's been swell.
5: Well, you're coming back sometime, aren't you?
4: Maybe 5 years, maybe 10, maybe never.
5: Oh, silly. You come back next year and plan to stay for a while. I am sorry I have to go, but you two have a nice evening. Are there eggs in the icebox, Phil? Did he always have to have fried eggs at night when he was in college, Ted?
4: That's Phil, all right.
5: Well, goodbye, darling. Now, don't even get up to come to the door. Now, I'll phone you tomorrow night.
3: Goodbye, Gwen.
5: Have a good trip, Ted. Bye.
4: Bye. Ah, you're a lucky man, Phil.
3: Am I?
4: I suppose you know that the main reason I came to this shindig at all was to see you.
3: Why me? It's been a long time since you and I had the same dreams, Ted.
4: You haven't lost them, though. You're still in there pitching.
3: Oh, yes, yes. Private practice. 2 cars in the garage, 2 chickens in the pot. That's the kind of ball I've been pitching the past 10 years, and it's the kind I'll keep on pitching until some other doc says coronary thrombosis and they carry me out.
4: Oh, you can't kid me, Phil. You're happy. And I'd just about given up the idea that there was such a thing as a happy man.
3: And now you think you've found one.
4: I know I have. I knew it the minute I came into this room. I knew it the minute I saw her.
3: Gwen?
4: Yes, Gwen.
3: I hate Gwen.
4: You what?
3: And what's more, she hates me. Oh, it's nothing that shows on the surface. We get along because we have to, because my reputation would suffer if we didn't.
4: Phil, you can't be serious.
3: No? Why do you think I've given up every dream I've ever had? Why do you think I spend my life treating the imaginary ills of a lot of wealthy hypochondriacs? So Gwen can have this and Gwen can do that. So Gwen can satisfy every greedy instinct and every petty, rotten ambition any woman ever had.
4: Good Lord. I never realized. Well, you've got to do something about it, Phil. You've got to get out. Go to another city. Go to another country.
3: Yeah, she'd be after me like a hawk. She'd have me up before the medical association. Oh, there are 1,001 things she'd do and would do. I've thought every way there is. There's no use. Well. Well, now I've got that off my chest. Now you know. I'm sorry I disillusioned you. Dr. Martin. Oh? Yes, well, now? Oh, right. I'll be right down.
4: Hey, you're not going out now. I want to talk to you.
3: No, I'm still a doctor. Even Gwen can't stop that. I'll be back before you leave, though. If you want to stick around, I'd sort of like to ride out the airport with you.
4: Is it really important, Phil?
3: Yeah. Now, just make yourself at home. You can fix anything you want out in the kitchen, but look out for that oven, though. It leaks when you turn it off wrong. I won't be long.
4: Okay. I'll wait, Doctor.
3: Thanks, Doctor. Kind of hoped you would, Ted. That was the second thing. Ted's deciding to stay, but I didn't know it then. All I knew was that Jo had called from the office and she was upset. Still, I decided to walk. I was upset, too. When I got there, she was going over the accounts. Hello, darling.
6: Hello. That was nice.
3: Well, isn't it always?
6: Always. Terribly.
3: Well, what are you doing? Isn't all that rush to get the bills out?
6: There is, though. For me.
3: For you?
6: Mm-hmm.
3: Well, what is it, Joe? What's the matter?
6: Phil, I had a talk with Father this evening.
3: What, something about us?
6: All about us.
3: Well, he doesn't know anything. He couldn't. Nobody does unless you told him.
6: You know I wouldn't do that,
3: well,
6: Phil.
3: I'm sorry. I'm sorry, darling. I know.
6: Anyway, it isn't what he knows, it's what he thinks. We had an awful row. He said he'd go to the trustees of the hospital. He said he'd go to Gwen.
3: He said that?
6: That's why I'm getting the bills out for you now, because I'm going away.
3: Well, where? How long?
6: No, darling, it's not going to be like that. It's for good.
3: Well, Joe...
6: It's for good, Phil.
3: Joe, I can't let you go. I know it hasn't been perfect. I know it's been infinitely worse for you than for me, but at least we've had something. At least I've always known you were here on the other side of the door and I could see you and talk to you.
6: I can't live with a door between us anymore.
3: Well, maybe you just don't love me enough to... No, darling, I'm sorry. I didn't mean that.
6: Phil, I'm not playing noble and I'm not trying to put you on the spot because it isn't as though there was some decision you could make. There isn't. This had to happen someday and it has, that's all.
3: I could go with you.
6: You couldn't do that, Phil.
3: Well, why not? I could change my name. I could go to another city, even another country. I could get back into research. I could...
6: darling. It's no go, Phil.
3: Oh, I know. I asked her for a divorce again this morning.
6: You don't have to tell me the answer. There is no answer for us, Phil. Not one that we can take. There we are.
3: Yeah. Yeah, there we are.
6: Well, you better go now. I've got all this to do.
3: Well, let me help you.
6: No.
3: Well, why not?
6: I could weaken. And then where would we be?
3: Oh, Joe, please.
6: Oh, no, Phil, please go. Please, please, please.
3: All right. I'll go. I don't know how long I walked that night or where. Perhaps most men are weak and never know it. But when you're losing the woman you think you love, that's when you'll find it out. That's when you'll see yourself at last in the pitiless glare of all your poor, frightened, childish helplessness. And so I walked, and I was sick to the depths of my soul. And I walked some more. And somewhere in the distance I heard a siren, and there was a glow against the sky, fire. And then I realized I was near my home. And then it wasn't just a glow against the sky of any fire. It was my own house. Burned almost to the ground.
7: Really? How did it happen?
8: I don't know. Somebody said they think it was the gas.
3: Stunned and confused, I began edging through the crowd. And then there was a sudden stillness. And a few men took off their hats. And I saw it. The stretcher. And the blanket thrown over the shapeless form, and the blackened, shriveled cowboy boot. And I remembered. Ted. Ted had been in that house.
9: I just got him out now.
10: Yeah, what's left of him? You wouldn't hardly know it was a man.
9: Poor.
3: Frantically, I started forward, and then I stopped because I thought somebody had spoken to me, but they hadn't.
10: Dr. Philip Martin, I know it's him. He took care of me.
3: They weren't looking at me. They were looking on the ground on the stretcher and that thing that lay there on it.
7: Dr. Philip Martin.
10: Yeah, I knew him. Oh, he was a good doctor, a good
7: doctor. Oh, Dr. Martin, oh, what an awful way to die.
4: Suddenly, I was shaking with excitement. I pulled my hat over my eyes. I turned up my collar. I edged back through the crowd, out into the street, and I turned the corner. And then I ran. Joe! Joe, I'm going with you.
6: Phil, what did you do? You haven't...
4: No, no, Joe, it's all right. I'll tell you about it later. We're free. Joe, we're free. I'm dead. I mean, Dr. Philip Martin is dead.
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0: Between the acts of Suspense, this is Truman Bradley for Roma Wines. 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
2: And now, Roma Wines bring back to our Hollywood soundstage James Stewart, who, as Dr. Philip Martin, in Consequence, continues a narrative well calculated to keep you in suspense.
3: There must be something of the criminal in every man, because it seemed that I knew automatically everything I would have to do and how I was going to do it.
9: Hotel Wilton.
3: Dr. Wolf, please. Dr. Theodore Wolf.
9: Thank you. I'm sorry, sir. Dr. Wolf doesn't answer.
3: Oh, well, say, what's the number of his room again? I'd like to drop him a note.
9: Dr. Wolf is in 502.
3: 502. Thank you. I knew in a big hotel like that, the chances of anyone remembering exactly what Ted looked like were pretty slim, and I figured that they'd give me the key all right as long as I didn't stumble around asking for the number. I let myself into 502, and I snapped on the light. I found the plane ticket on the bureau, and then I pried open his luggage and changed into one of his suits. I put on his hat and his overcoat, just in case. I packed my own things away. There were a pair of dark glasses on the bureau, too, and I put them on. Then I went down, checked out, paid cash. I knew he'd bought the plane ticket at the airport, so the travel clerk at the hotel, why, he wouldn't know Ted Wolf from Adam.
11: Yes, sir?
3: I'm Dr. Wolf. I've been staying here at the hotel.
11: Oh, yes, doctor.
3: I have a through plane ticket here to Ecuador, Pan American, for tonight. I'd like to turn it in.
11: Mm-hmm. One moment, doctor. Oh, that's Dr.
3: Dr. Theodore Wolf.
11: Thank you. Hello, Pan American, Wilton Hotel. Say, I got a through ticket to Ecuador. Dr. Theodore Wolf, will you take it? All right. That'll be quite all right, doctor.
3: Oh, and while you're at it, you might as well get me a couple of train tickets.
11: Yes, sir. Where to, sir?
3: What?
11: I said, where to, sir?
3: Oh, Los Angeles.
11: Mm-hmm.
3: We'd taken care of everything. A note to my bank, supposedly from Ted, enclosing Philip Martin's check for $5,000, and a letter in my own handwriting explaining that I'd agreed to lend him that amount, and asking the bank to forward the money to my account in Los Angeles. My account is Ted Wolf. And we drafted a letter to the people in Ecuador, and in Los Angeles, Joe became Mrs. Ted Wolf. At first, everything clicked. I got the kind of a job a doctor would dream about, where I could write my own ticket and spend at least half my time entirely on research. And Joe started taking courses in a medical degree. Well, after all, she was only 24. And then, right here in broad daylight, in the hospital, it happened.
6: Hello.
3: Joe, pack a bag as quick as you can. Just enough for 2 or 3 days in the mountains. As fast as you can.
6: Bill.
3: It's Gwen. I saw her just now upstairs in the reception room.
6: Gwen, are you sure?
3: Absolutely sure.
6: Oh, no, couldn't it be a coincidence, Phil? I mean, couldn't Gwen maybe just have happened
3: Maybe. Now, listen, Joe. I've been thinking.
6: She mustn't know where we go.
3: That's just what I was thinking. Maybe it would be better if she did know where we were going.
6: If she did?
3: I don't know. Maybe just a coincidence. But if it is a showdown, the mountains would be a better place than here.
6: All right.
3: I'll phone the landlady.
6: Oh, Phil, is that safe?
3: Gwen won't talk, not until she's sure.
12: Carlton Apartments, Mrs. Burton.
3: Hello, Mrs. Burton. This is Dr. Wolf. I wonder if you'd do me a favor.
12: Oh, I'd be glad to, Dr. Wolf.
3: We're going out of town for a couple of days, and I just remembered that some friends said they might stop by. We thought they might like to join us, so I wanted them to know where we were.
12: All right.
3: Maybe you could just stick a note on our door where they could see it. We're going to Caribou Lake, and we'll be in the cottage at the very top of the mountain. It's straight up a dirt road from the lake. They can't miss it.
12: Caribou Lake, the cottage at the top of the mountain, up the dirt road from the lake. Uh-huh. Is that all?
3: Yes, thank you, Miss Burton. That's all. Caribou Lake is nothing much more than just a general store where you can buy bait and hire boats and cottages. And that time of year, there's hardly anybody there except the people who run the store. And our cottage was a good 3 miles away up a twisting dirt road running above the lake. But you could see it good and plain even at night when the lights were on. We stopped at the store and both went in to buy the things we needed, you know, food and kerosene, matches and stuff like that. And then we went on up the mountain. By that time, it was almost dark, and Joe fixed something for us to eat, and neither one of us could touch it. We were watching the road for lights of a car. It was about 8:30 when we saw them. They went right past the store without stopping, and they came on up the mountain. They couldn't have been anyone else but Gwen.
6: Well?
3: Well, she didn't waste any time.
6: Phil? What if the car is rented?
3: No, she'd bring her own. She loves to drive.
6: Phil, you're not afraid, are you?
3: No. Not anymore. I'll go.
13: Well, this is a surprise.
3: Hello, Gwen.
13: Dr. Martin. Always poised. Nothing surprises you, does it?
3: I suppose it was the check.
13: Partly. Then I happened to notice that a Dr. Theodore Wolf had married a Miss Josephine Reynolds in Los Angeles. And it did occur to me that your idealistic friend must have been an awfully fast worker. Well, aren't you and your bride going to ask me in?
6: Come in, Mrs. Martin.
13: Thank you. Quite cozy, aren't you?
6: We have been.
13: Well, I'm sorry to break up your little idea.
3: Cut it out, Gwen. What do you want?
13: Why, my dear man, what do you think I want?
3: The way things are now, you've got $200,000 worth of life insurance coming to you. Why don't you let us alone?
13: Philip, I don't know whether you realize how much worry and anguish you've caused me.
3: Sure, I know. I know just exactly how much.
13: Then perhaps you also know exactly how you stand with the law in this matter. I don't know about all this impersonation business, except that it would permanently ruin your career. But I do know that the laws covering bigamy are quite drastic.
3: I used to think that money meant everything to you, Gwen. I guess it doesn't.
13: I don't feel called upon to accept rebukes from you, Philip, for anything. Not after what you've done. I feel that I'm being most generous to both of you.
3: What is it exactly you want, Gwen?
13: Either you come back and we'll explain the whole thing as amnesia or something, or you'll both go to jail.
6: How could you?
13: You shut up.
3: Listen. Does anybody else know about this?
13: Of course not.
3: Nobody knows you came out here, or why.
13: After all, Philip, I do have some pride left. I just said I was taking a little trip to New York to forget.
3: All right, all right. Now just give us a couple of minutes to talk things over, will you? Alone.
13: Very well. Although I don't see that there's very much to talk about.
3: Will you go outside, or shall we?
13: I'll go. I'll wait in the car.
6: Oh, Phil.
3: It's all right, Joe. I don't mind now.
6: Neither do I.
3: Do you think you can do it?
6: Me?
3: Yes, I'll have to have an alibi.
6: Have you thought about how...
3: Yeah, yeah, all day, I guess. But it's all right, it's good. She'll disappear the same way I did.
6: Fire?
3: Yeah, yeah. Only I'll have to be down at the store when it happens. This place will go up like kindling. And when they pull her out, they'll think it's you. Nobody knows she's here. And I'll be there to say it is you.
6: How are you going to
3: start? I got that all fixed. I got that all fixed. It's down in the cellar. All you have to do is... Here. Use this hatchet. Can you?
6: Yes. I will.
3: And then go out to the car and get on the floor in the back seat under a blanket. Lock it from the inside. I can probably get away right afterwards.
6: All right, Phil.
3: I'll see you in the car. The whole thing shouldn't take more than a couple of hours.
6: Phil, you're not afraid.
3: Are you?
6: No. I'm glad.
3: Gwen?
13: Yes?
3: Come on in.
13: Well, have you decided?
3: Yes. You might as well eat with us. There'll be a few details to talk over.
13: I'm not sure I feel much like eating in this house, Philip.
3: Well, I'm not going to start back hungry. Give me the keys to your car, will you? It's blocking mine. I've got to go down to the store and get something for dinner.
13: Really, Philip?
3: Oh, stop griping. You've won. Give me the keys.
13: Very well. But I wouldn't try any mad dashes if I were you.
3: No, don't be a fool, Gwen.
13: No, I don't suppose you would. Alone.
3: She went in, and I took the keys. First, I went around back and down cellar. Put a lot of old newspapers around the wood pile and doused the whole thing with kerosene. And then I cut a stub of a plumber's candle and set it on the papers and lit it. I knew just about how long it'd take the candle to burn down, about 45 minutes, something like that. And then I went out and got in Gwen's car and started down the mountain without lights. At the drop above the lake, I put it in low, crammed on the wheels, and jumped out. Bounced once and then went over where there's about 40 feet of water. Unless somebody told them where to look, they'd never find it. All that had taken about 15 minutes. The walk down to the store took about 20 more.
8: Well, you forget something, Dr. Wolf?
3: Yep, yeah, like a fool tobacco. I can't get through the night without a pipe.
8: No, just how it is. You walk down?
3: Yep, yeah, working up an appetite.
8: Yeah. You folks have callers tonight?
3: No. Oh, why? Oh, why?
8: I thought I saw a car go up your way a while back.
3: Oh, I saw the lights. They didn't come up. Somebody must have made the wrong turn. Didn't they come back?
8: I don't know. I was out back for a spell. You see that car come back by, Daisy?
3: You must have seen it, all right, about an hour ago.
14: Seems like I did hear a car about there.
3: Sure, sure, that was it.
14: Yep, pretty sure I did.
8: She duly don't always see so good, but she hears plenty. Eh, Ma?
14: Look at here, Ed. Look it up there.
8: Huh?
14: Looks like a fire.
8: Hey. Why, it is a fire. Why, golly, Doc, that looks like your place.
3: Oh, it couldn't be. But it must be.
8: It's big, too. We better get up there, Doc.
3: What, do you have your car?
8: We'll go in the truck. It's right outside. The boys can bring Ma along in the car. See that, Ma?
14: Yep. Lenny, Johnny, get out the car.
8: All right, come on, Doc. Oh, my, I sure hope everything's all right.
3: Yeah. Yeah, so do I. The cottage was all wood and dry, and it was completely gone by the time we got there. It was the boys who dragged her out of the embers.
8: I wouldn't look if I was you, Doctor.
3: Oh,
15: Oh, Joe.
14: It must have been quick, Joe. Anyway. She's burnt almost to nothing.
8: Hey, Ma, you better go on, Doc. We'll take care of everything.
15: All right.
14: Want one of the boys to go with you?
15: No, I'll get in touch with you from town. I'll make the arrangements down there and send down for the...
8: Yes, well, you just go on. We'll see to everything now.
15: All right.
14: I'm awful sorry, Dr. Wolf.
15: I climbed into the car and started down the mountain. When I was around the first bend, I reached over with one hand and touched the blanket on the floor behind me. Are you all right?
13: Yes, Philip. I'm quite all right.
15: Gwen. Gwen has never told me how it happened. But of course she killed her. We both killed her. I know that I'm trapped. I'm hopelessly, irrevocably trapped by the terrible burden of guilt we share between us, as she is. I know now that two people held together by such a frightful bond cannot both go on living, for that bond can be broken in only one way. One of the two must die. And so I write this only to have the true facts brought to light in the event of such a death. For no matter how innocent it may appear, no matter how natural the cause, no matter how plausible the accident, it will be no accident. It will be murder. Cold-blooded, calculated, deliberate murder.
16: And now the local news. Dr. Philip Martin, who has been in ill health for the past 3 months while recovering from an attack of amnesia, died today in his home from an overdose of sleeping sedative. He is survived by his widow, Mrs. Gwendolyn Martin.

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1: 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Before we hear again from James Stewart, the star of Consequence, tonight's suspense play, this is Truman Bradley for Roma
0: Health. The past 3 months, while recovering from an attack of amnesia, died today in his home from an overdose of sleeping sedative. He is survived by his widow, Mrs. Gwendolyn Martin.

0: Suspense.
1: 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Before we hear again from James Stewart, the star...

0: Burt, the star of Consequence, tonight's suspense play. This is Truman Bradley for Roma Wines. 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
1: 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And with everybody, it has always been one of the two or three top favorites. 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And next Thursday, that very swell actor Richard Green will be your star in his first broadcast since he joined the British Army 4.5 years ago.
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Lulululu, hush-a-bye. 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

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And yet it's June. I can

Hello, men. This is Marie Green again, coming to you on V-Discs. I have two songs for you, and I'm pretty sure you all know them, and I hope that you'll all like them. They are Solitude, and I Know That You Know.

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This time is my time, will soon be goodbye time. 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

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Good night.

0: Now, as gunshots echo across the windswept, snow-covered reaches of the wild Northwest, Quaker Puffed Wheat and Quaker Puffed Rice, the breakfast cereal shot from guns, present the challenge of the Yukon. It's Yukon King, swiftest and strongest lead dog of the Northwest, blazing the trail for Sergeant Preston of the Northwest Mounted Police in his relentless pursuit of lawbreakers.
1: On King! On Husky!
0: Gold! Gold discovered in the Yukon. A stampede to the Klondike in the wild race for riches. Back to the days of the gold rush. With Quaker Puffed Wheat and Quaker Puffed Rice bringing you the adventures of Sergeant Preston and his wonder dog, Yukon King, as they meet the challenge of the Yukon. Listen to this sound picture.
2: Ah. Oh, boy.
0: Yes, that's what it sounds like around the breakfast table when folks first try rich, thick cream and fruit on a heaping bowl of Quaker Puffed Rice or Quaker Puffed Wheat. 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Elaine McNeil sat at her father's bedside. The lamplight shed a soft glow over the gaunt features of the dying man. Duncan McNeil was saying...
3: So, young Phil Rockland is coming to call again tonight.
4: Yes. He said he'd be around about 8 o'clock.
3: He's a mighty persistent young fellow. How many times has he asked you to marry him?
4: Twice.
3: And I reckon he'll ask you again tonight.
4: Well, I don't know.
3: Listen, Elaine. Before I die, I want you to promise me one thing.
4: Yes, Father?
3: I reckon you know what I'm going to ask.
4: You want me to forget Tom Beckett and marry Phil?
3: Yes, that's it.
4: But how can I marry Phil, Father, when I'm still in love with Tom?
3: Tom's dead, Elaine. It's nearly 6 months now since you got that message from the War Department. Surely that's time enough to get over your grief.
4: Please, Dad.
3: I know it's painful to talk about it, but you've got to face up to the situation. When I'm gone, the mine will belong to you. You'll be a rich girl. You'll need a man at your side to help you run things, especially in a rough country like the Yukon.
4: Do you think that's a good reason for marrying someone I don't love?
3: Well, love will come in time, Elaine. After you've been partners for a while. The important thing is that Phil's a good, dependable young fella. He's smart, and he's got plenty of gumption. He's chief bookkeeper at the bank right now. In another year or two, they'll be making him assistant manager.
4: Yes, Phil will get ahead in the world. No doubt about that.
3: And if you and Phil get married, I know I'll be leaving you in good hands.
4: All right, Dad. I'll do what you say. If Phil proposes again tonight, I'll accept.
0: It was more than a week later in the town of Selkirk. The Goldust Cafe was crowded with sourdoughs and trappers. One corner of the room, a young man sat alone at a table eating dinner. He looked up as an elderly prospector approached his table.
5: Mind if I sit down here with you? The other tables are all filled up.
6: Oh, of course not. Pull up a chair.
5: Thanks. You prospecting around these parts?
6: No, just on my way to Dawson. Say, is that a Dawson newspaper you've got stuck in your pocket?
5: Yes, the latest issue of the Klondike Nugget.
6: Oh, would you mind if I took a look at it? I haven't seen a copy of the Nugget for almost a year.
5: Why, sure. Go ahead and read it. You've been outside the territory for a while?
6: Yes, I was in the American Army down in Cuba. Hmm. Well, looks like the Nugget's gotten to be quite a newspaper. I guess Dawson must have grown a lot since I saw it last.
5: It sure has. You won't recognize the place. Hey, waiter, how about giving me some service?
7: Be right there.
6: Hmm. Well, they've even got a column of social notes. Holy smoke.
5: What's the matter, son?
6: Oh, nothing. I just saw an item about a girl I know getting married.
7: Yeah, what'll it be, Sardo?
5: I want a steak about this thick, smothered with onions.
7: Sure, coming right up.
6: Wait a minute. How much do I owe you?
7: Well, let's see. That'll be $3.50.
6: Here, keep the change.
7: Oh, thanks.
5: Hey, you ain't going yet, are you? You ain't even finished your meal.
6: Well, I guess I'm not as hungry as I thought I was. So long, old-timer.
0: With good weather all the way and the trail hard-packed, the trip from Selkirk to Dawson was completed in 5 days. Phil Rockland was preparing to turn in for the night when he heard a dog team halting outside his cabin. A moment later, someone knocked on the door.
8: Yes, what is...
9: No, it can't.
6: But it is, Phil.
9: Tom Beckett.
6: In the flesh. Oh, do you mind if I come in?
9: Why, no. Come on. Golly, Tom. I still can't believe it.
6: I guess it must be quite a shock at that.
9: I thought you were killed down in Cuba.
6: Yeah, the War Department thought so, too.
9: Hey, here, give me your parka. I'll hang it up.
6: Thanks, Phil.
9: Sit down, Tom. Now, for the love of Mike, tell me what happened.
6: Well, there's not much to tell. I got shot down by a sniper during a jungle skirmish. Some natives picked me up and nursed me for a couple of weeks. Finally, one of them got word through to the American lines. A couple of corpsmen came and hauled me out on a stretcher. By that time, I'd been reported dead.
9: But good heavens, why didn't you write and tell us you were safe?
6: Well, in the first place, I was delirious for quite a while. Caught some kind of jungle fever. After I pulled through that, it looked like they'd have to amputate my leg. Well, if that happened, I figured maybe I'd better let Elaine go on thinking I was dead.
9: You darn fool.
6: Oh, I guess you're right. Anyway, I was lucky. The doctors finally managed to save my leg.
9: And now you... Here you are.
6: I know what you're thinking, Phil.
9: What do you mean?
6: You're wondering what's going to happen now that I'm back. You see, I read that notice in the paper about you and Elaine being engaged.
9: Oh? Tom, I don't know what to say.
6: Never mind. I don't blame you for falling in love with her. What I want to know is whether Elaine's in love with you.
9: Have you talked to her yet?
6: No, I came straight here to your cabin as soon as I got to Dawson.
9: Do you want the truth?
6: Phil, you're my best friend. I know you won't lie to me, so just give it to me straight.
9: Elaine and I fell in love less than a month after you went back to the States to enlist.
6: Oh? I see.
9: Tom, I'm sorry it had to happen this way.
6: Oh, don't be silly. It's not your fault.
9: What do you figure on doing?
6: Oh, I don't know. This sort of changes all my plans.
9: Say, listen, Tom. Would you like to do a little prospecting?
6: Oh, what do you mean?
9: Well, the bank just got word this morning about a new gold strike up in Malamute Valley. The news hasn't gotten around yet, so if you were to head up there right away before the stampede starts... You could probably stake yourself out a nice claim.
6: By golly, that's an idea. There's nothing to keep me around Dawson any longer. I'll stock up on supplies and start tomorrow morning.
9: Good. You're not planning on seeing Elaine before you go.
6: What's the use? No, Tom. You can give her my best regards. Tell her I wish both of you lots of happiness.
9: Why, sure, Tom. I'll do that.
0: Sergeant Preston was returning from a northern patrol. About 10 miles from Dawson, he stopped to prepare his midday meal. As he busied himself over the campfire, a traveler approached and braked his sled to a halt. King greeted the newcomer with a series of friendly barks.
10: Hello there, King, old fellow. I might have known you wouldn't forget me. Hello, Sergeant.
11: Tom Beckett. I'm not seeing things, am I?
10: I'm not a ghost, if that's what you're thinking.
11: But you were reported killed in action.
10: I was wounded and couldn't get back to my outfit. A company officer figured I was dead.
11: Instead of which, you're back safe and sound.
10: Yep, back from the grave.
11: Well, I can't offer you any fatted calf, Tom, but I can fix you a plate of beans. Find yourself a place and sit down.
6: Thanks, Sergeant, but I ate just before I left Dawson.
11: Huh?
6: Well, take a cup of coffee, though, if you can don't mind.
11: Why, of course. There you go.
6: Thanks.
11: I suppose Elaine McNeil's mighty happy you're back.
6: Well, I haven't seen her.
11: Well, I thought you two were engaged.
6: Well, we were, but she changed her mind while I was gone. She's going to marry Phil Rockland. The wedding's set for tomorrow morning.
11: Oh, I'm sorry, Tom. Is that why you're leaving Dawson?
6: Well, it's one of the reasons. I'm on my way to Malamute Valley, hoping to get there before the stampede starts.
11: Stampede? Well, I didn't even know anyone was prospecting over that way.
6: Well, it's just a new strike. Phil Rockland found out about it through the bank, and he was the one who passed the word along to me.
11: I see. Well, Tom, you haven't had a very happy homecoming. Here's hoping you'll have better luck in Malamute Valley.
0: Meanwhile, Phil Rockland had left the bank at lunchtime and gone to the Northern Lights Cafe. He went to the back of the cafe and knocked on a door marked private.
12: Come in.
0: The owner of the cafe, a man named Frisco Dunn, was seated at his desk.
12: Well, what do you want, Rockland? You ready to pay off some of your IOUs?
9: You'll get paid, with plenty of interest, too, just as soon as I take over old man McNeil's mine.
12: And better not be any slip-ups.
9: There won't be, providing you find someone to do a certain job for me.
12: What kind of a job?
9: The less you know about it, the better.
12: Oh, that kind, huh?
9: It's got to be handled in a hurry. Can you find someone for me?
12: Let's see. Here, there's a fellow named Bronson might do. He's out in the cafe right now. He's got a half-breed pal.
9: All right. Send them into the back room so I can talk to them. And while you're at it...
12: Yeah?
9: You'd better tell them my credit's good.
0: A few moments later, Bronson and the half-breed entered the back room where Phil Rockland was waiting for them.
13: Frisco said you wanted to see us.
9: I've got a job for you. I'll pay you $500 right now. And another $1,000 later on. That is, of course, if the job is completed successfully.
13: Sounds fair enough, Avery.
7: Yeah.
13: What do we have to do?
9: A fellow named Tom Beckett is on his way to Malamute Valley. He just left town this morning. That means he'll make camp for the night somewhere near Devil's Gorge.
13: Go on.
9: You two start after him. You'll probably get to his camp sometime tonight after he's turned in. When you get there, grab him and knock him out.
13: No gunplay?
9: No gunplay.
13: What do we do with him after we've knocked him off?
9: You'll heave his body over the edge into the gorge. That way, it'll look just like an accident.
13: Yeah. Yeah, I see what you mean.
0: We'll continue our story in just a moment. 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

0: Now, to continue our story. When Sergeant Preston arrived in Dawson, he reported to Mounted Police Headquarters. A short time later, he was called into Inspector Maynard's office.
1: Oh, Sergeant, I have another assignment for you. It's been a new gold strike.
2: Oh, yes, sir. I heard about that.
1: Is that so? I didn't think the news had leaked out yet. First claim was just filed about an hour ago.
2: That's funny.
1: Well, anyway, in another day or two, the usual rush will get underway. I think I'd better send a police detachment to keep order. You'll be in charge, Sergeant.
2: Very well, sir. Has the valley ever been mapped?
1: The valley?
2: The Malamute Valley, the place where the gold strike occurred.
1: The strike's not in the Malamute Valley. It's down on Campbell Creek.
2: What's that? Inspector, are you sure there hasn't been a strike in Malamute Valley?
1: Of course I'm sure. The commissioner's office always notifies us as soon as a claim's filed in a new district.
2: Well, in that case, maybe I'd better tell you the whole story, sir. A couple of hours ago...
0: Sergeant Preston told the inspector about his meeting with Tom Beckett. He explained how Tom had started out for Malamute Valley on a tip from Phil Rockland. When he was through, the inspector remarked,
1: "Sounds as though Rockland deliberately sent Tom on a wild goose chase."
2: It certainly does. Inspector, you're a pretty good friend of Duncan McNeil's, aren't you?
1: I've known him ever since he came up here.
2: Have you seen him since he's been ill?
1: Yes, several times, but what are you driving at?
2: Well, I was just wondering, sir. You've had a chance to observe Elaine. Is she really in love with Phil Rockland?
1: I doubt it very much. Frankly, I think she's just marrying him to please her father.
2: I wonder if that's why Rockland wanted Tom out of the way.
1: What do you mean, Sergeant?
2: The wedding's set for tomorrow morning, sir. Perhaps Phil was afraid Elaine would call off the wedding if she found out that Tom was still alive.
1: By George, I'll bet you're right.
2: Inspector, can you spare me long enough to go after Tom? I'll travel all night and be back in town tomorrow morning, ready for duty.
1: Well, Sergeant, the Northwest Mounted isn't in the Yukon to play Cupid, but go to it.
2: Thank you, sir.
0: Devil's Gorge was a narrow, steep-walled chasm several miles long. The trail to Malamute Valley lay along the western edge of the gorge. It was late at night, and a full moon had risen by the time the two hired killers came in sight of Tom Beckett's camp. Tom was rolled in his blankets in the shelter of a thick clump of spruce. He was awakened by the startled barking of his huskies. Seeing the two men approaching, Tom threw aside his blankets and got to his feet.
3: Howdy, strangers. Traveling kind of late at night, aren't you?
4: Your name, Tom Beckett?
3: Yeah, that's right. What about it?
4: Get your hands up.
3: Hey, what's the idea?
4: Shut up and do like I tell you, unless you want a hole in your head. Yeah, that's better. Now turn around. All right. Now start walking over to the edge of the gorge.
3: What are you aiming to do?
4: Shut up and get going.
0: As Tom approached the gorge, Bronson suddenly raised his hand and brought his gun butt smashing down on Tom's head.
4: All right, Breed, grab his leg.
5: Yeah, I got him.
4: Now, I will carry him over to the edge. All right. Let's heave him over. Let him go!
5: You think him dead?
4: If he ain't dead, he's in mighty poor shape right now. Anyway, what's the difference? If the fall didn't kill him, you'll freeze to death before he comes to. Come on.
5: Hey, look. Someone come.
4: Holy smoke, you're right.
5: You think him see what happened?
4: Yeah, I don't know. He'd probably show up pretty clear in this moonlight. We better not take any chances. Hey, come on, let's clear out of here.
5: We hitch up Beckett's team?
4: No, there's no time for that. We'll mush down the trail a ways and find ourselves a good hiding place. Then we'll wait and see what happens. Come on, line Carlos. Line the team. Now mush. Mush through Huskies.
0: 10 minutes later, Sergeant Preston arrived at Tom's camp. Though he had glimpsed figures moving about far up the rise, he had no idea what had happened. But he was prepared for trouble.
6: Well, King, hello, Huskies. Come on, King. Let's find out what's going on here.
0: The sergeant's glance took in Tom's empty bedroll and the huskies straining at their traces nearby. He also saw footprints leading away to the brink of the gorge and the fresh tracks of a sled heading out of sight along the trail. Even though he guessed what had happened, he said,
6: "Come here, King."
0: The sergeant patted Tom's blankets.
6: "Find him, boy. Which way to go?"
0: King sniffed the blankets, then gave a sharp bark and trotted away in the direction of the footprints. Sergeant followed him. Moment later, King stopped on the edge of the gorge.
2: So they threw him over the edge, eh, fellow? If Phil Rockland's behind this, he'll pay for it.
6: Steady, King. Come back, fellow. We'll go after them later.
2: Right now, we've got to go down there and find Tom's body. There's a chance he may still be alive.
0: The southern entrance to the gorge lay only a short distance away. The sergeant drove there on his sled, taking one of Tom's blankets with him. Before entering the narrow defile, he paused to light a hurricane lantern.
2: No trail down there, fella. We'll have to pick our way along.
0: After lighting the lantern, Sergeant Preston held out the blanket once more for King to sniff.
2: He's down here somewhere, King. Now, I want you to find him. Got the scent, boy? All right, lead the way.
3: Push, you husky, push!
0: Meanwhile, when Bronson and the half-breed had heard Sergeant Preston's team heading away in the opposite direction, they had ventured out of their hiding place to scout out the situation. In one hand, Bronson carried a rifle.
4: Where in thunder do you suppose he's going?
5: Him go to mouth of gorge. Try find body.
4: By golly, I'll bet you're right. Come on, let's get back to Beckett's camp.
0: The two men returned to the scene of the crime. They crept close to the gorge and peered over. The depths below were hidden in inky darkness. But in the distance, they saw the flickering light of a lantern advancing along the floor of the gorge.
5: Look, down there. Him come this way.
4: Yeah, you're right. We'll wait here till we hear his team come a little closer. Then we'll let him have it.
0: A moment later, Bronson moved his rifle into position. As he did so, the barrel of the gun dislodged a few pieces of gravel. Inside the narrow, steep-walled gorge, the sergeant heard the sound. In a single movement, he flung the lantern against the rocks and dropped to the ground. A split second later, a rifle shot thundered into the gorge.
6: Kicking King!
0: King swung the team to the right, close to the cliff wall, where the sergeant knew they'd be protected by the rocky outcropping.
6: Oh, you huskies! Oh, no! Keep them down, King, so they won't get hit!
0: In the darkness, the sergeant drew his gun and returned the fire. Hastily, the two crooks drew back from the edge of the gorge, out of sight.
2: I don't think they'll risk any more shots, not for a while anyway. In the meantime, you've got to find Tom. He must be pretty close to his body. Find him, King.
0: A moment later, a low whine announced that King had discovered Tom's body. The sergeant moved cautiously in the direction of the whine. His hands groped in the darkness.
2: Oh, good boy, King. You found him. Oh, thank heavens he landed in a snowdrift. I'll try his pulse. King, it's still beating. Let's see if he has any broken bones.
0: Swiftly but gently, the sergeant's hands probed for possible fractures.
2: Seems to be all right. I guess the snowdrift saved his life.
0: The sergeant dragged Tom back to the sled. He wrapped him in a blanket and forced a little brandy down his throat. Gradually, Tom began to recover consciousness.
2: Ooh. Easy, Tom. Quiet. This is Sergeant Preston.
3: What happened? Where am I?
2: We're at the bottom of Devil's Gorge. You got thrown down here. The men who did it are up on the rim of the gorge right now, waiting to shoot us when they come out.
3: Holy smoke. What are we going to do?
2: Now listen, Tom, I have a plan. This is what we'll do.
0: A short time later, Bronson and the half-breed heard the sergeant's dog team moving northward along the floor of the gorge.
5: Him go away. He head up gorge.
4: Yeah, he probably thinks he can give us a slip by going all the way through the gorge. We'll see about that. You'll have to travel pretty slow down there in the darkness. We'll go get our team and hightail it up the north end of the gorge ourselves. And when he comes out, we'll be all set for him.
0: It was nearly an hour later that the two crooks heard the sergeant's team emerging from the north entrance of the gorge. They were hiding behind a group of boulders at the mouth of the rocky defile. Bronson's gun was already leveled to shoot.
4: Here he comes now.
0: But a moment later, Bronson's anticipation changed to dismay.
4: Hey, where is he?
5: No one drives sled.
6: Get your hands
5: up! Look out!
0: Whirling around, Bronson saw the Mountie emerge into view from a thick clump of trees 20 yards away.
5: There he is, shoot!
0: He raised his gun to fire, but the sergeant shot first.
5: Go, my arm!
6: Don't try anything. Next time, I'll shoot to kill.
5: Hey, where did you come from? How did you get up here?
6: I had my lead, dog. Take the team to the gorge.
5: Without a driver?
6: The team doesn't need a driver with King in the lead, do they, King?
5: That still doesn't explain how you got up here.
6: While you two were traveling all the way to the north, end of the gorge, I came out the other way.
5: How you get here so fast?
6: I hitched up Tom Beckett's team. Left him about a half a mile back down the trail. From now on, I'll ask all the questions. You're both under arrest in the name of the Queen.
0: The following morning, a small group of friends had gathered at Duncan McNeil's house in Dawson for the wedding. The old mine owner had been carried into the living room and propped up with pillows to witness the ceremony. A hush fell over the group as Elaine McNeil, pale but calm, entered the room. The Reverend McPherson spoke to Phil Rockland.
7: You're a mighty lucky man, Mr. Rockland, to win such a bride.
8: Don't I know it?
0: Silently, Elaine came forward and took her place at Phil's side. The ceremony began.
7: Dearly beloved, we are gathered together in the sight of God and in the presence of this company to join together this man and this woman.
9: What's the meaning of this interruption?
6: Sorry, sir, but I have official business with the bridegroom. Buckland, you're under arrest in the name of the Queen. The charge is attempted murder.
9: What's the meaning of this, Sergeant? Well, you can't come in here this way
6: Never
9: and break up my...
6: Never mind bluffing, Rockland. The two men you hired to kill Tom Beckett have already confessed.
10: Sergeant, what are you talking about? Tom was killed down in Cuba.
6: Oh, no, he wasn't, Elaine. As a matter of fact, he's standing right outside the door.
10: What?
6: Would you like to see him?
10: Oh, yes, please.
6: Come on in, Tom.
10: Tom! Hey. Oh, Tom, you come back.
11: That's a wonderful scene.
7: Well, what do you know about that, Sergeant? You've broken up the wedding ceremony, and the bride's actually happy about it.
6: Looks to me as though the ceremony may continue. What a new bridegroom, now that this case is closed.

0: In just a moment.
1: Sergeant, what are you talking about? Tom was killed down in Cuba.
2: Oh, no, he wasn't, Elaine. As a matter of fact, he's standing right outside the door.
1: What?
2: Would you like to see him?
1: Oh, yes, please.
2: Come on in, Tom.
1: Tom! Oh, Tom, you come back.
3: That's a wonderful scene.
4: Well, what do you know about that, Sergeant? You've broken up the wedding ceremony, and the bride's actually happy about it.
2: Looks to me as though the ceremony may continue. For the new bridegroom, now that this case is closed.

0: In just a moment, Sergeant Preston will give you a preview of Friday's adventure. 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
1: When the constable at 40 miles sent for my help, the journey there through a blizzard was bad enough. But when I learned that King and I had to continue on, in the blizzard, to trail a fugitive from a murder charge, I knew we were in for quite a time of it. Matters became even worse when I had to depend on the man I was hunting to save my life.
0: Be sure to hear this exciting adventure Friday. These radio dramas, a feature of the Challenge of the Yukon Incorporated, are created and produced by George W. Trendle, directed by Fred Flowerday, and edited by Fran Stryker. The part of Sergeant Preston is played by Paul Sutton. They are brought to you every Monday, Wednesday, and Friday at the same time by Quaker Puffed Wheat and Quaker Puffed Rice, the breakfast cereal shot from guns. Remember, for delicious hot breakfast, enjoy Quaker Oats. The giant of the cereals is Quaker Oats. 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The giant of the cereals is Quaker Oats. And here's why Quaker Oats is called the giant of the cereals. There's more growth, more endurance in oatmeal than any other whole grain cereal. So make your hot breakfast nourishing Quaker Oats. Quaker and Mother's Oats are the same. This is J. Michael wishing you goodbye, good luck, and good health from Quaker Puffed Wheat and Quaker Puffed Rice. So long. This is ABC, the American Broadcasting Company.

This is Marie Green. This B-disc we've made for you is a little out of the ordinary because all we did was just sort of get together and take off our shoes, relax, and try to create one of those soft, mellow moods. Singing with me on this record is a fellow we discovered here on V-Discs. His name is Joe Dosh. It's the first record he's ever made, and I hope you'll like him as much as all of us do. Oh yes, the name of the song? Well, it's easy to remember. Your sweet expression.

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And here we are with that good old V-Disc business. Glad to be here. And here we go with some of that good old jive. Your song pretty darn.

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You're so pretty now. Yes. And now we're going to sizzle on out here with a tune called Abdullah.

Hello, fellas. This is Martha Tilton. We're going to do a V-disc for you, and maybe you'll remember this old tune, Out of Nowhere.

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Your man and my man too. Your man and my man too will be coming home to stay. Great day in the morning when that peaceful sun will be dawning. Oh, say, what a gay time. 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Brothers and sisters, listen to me about the great day coming and that jubilee. 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

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Thank you very much.

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0: My cane is by my side.
1: And your cane by your side.
0: Fetch me that gin, son.
1: I ain't got no gin, father.
0: I'm gonna tan your hide now.
1: You're gonna tan my hide.
0: I can't leave this cabin.
1: What cabin joking, father?
0: I ain't going nowhere.
1: You ain't going nowhere more.
0: Just set me here grabbing.
1: Grabbing?
0: Grabbing at the flies round this rocking chair.
1: Rocking chair, Lord.
0: My dear old Aunt Harriet.
1: Aunt Harriet.
0: How long in heaven she be?
1: Heaven she be, baby's old.
0: Send that sweet chariot.
1: Oh, chariot.
0: For the end of the troubles, I see.
1: My sweet chariot.
0: Old rocking chair gets it, son.
1: Old rocking chair get it, father.
0: Judgment day is near.
1: And judgment day is near.
0: And I'm chained. Chained to my rocking chair.

But I know she's due, 'cause I'm tired, mighty tired of you. I guess by now, brother, you have the general idea. I am tired. There's no need of me kidding myself. Maybe you all right, but I'm just tired. I think I'll go to a psychiatrist, one of them rich people, doctors, you know? And I guess he'll tell me a lot of big words all about psychiatrics and metaphysics and a whole lot of stuff I don't understand. Wonder how much he'll charge me for that. Whatever he charges, he'll probably end up saying the same thing. Pearl, you're just tired. I guess I better go to a plain doctor so he can tell me what I need. In fact, I know what I need. I need a little change so I can...

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And can't we sit together and figure whether this is the right thing to do? I hate the thought of spending nights all alone, missing the thrill that once that we've known. 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Before you whisper goodbye forever, can't we talk it over, dear?

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Is it buildings green with ivy laces, quiet-spoken profs, remembered faces, winding paths to hallowed places? Is it rows of books in library hall, the football games, the senior ball, the friends and loves of fond recall? 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

Warren and Leslie, two of our top songwriters, have come up with a new tune called Forget Me Nots in Your Eyes. With Lud Gluskin and the Orchestra and Chorus joining me, we'd like to do it for you now. Forget Me Nots.

Then I wander home to a telephone that forgot how to ring.

Boys, this is Gene Krupa with the Jazz Trio, featuring Charlie Ventura on tenor sax and Georgie Walters on piano. We'd like to do two tunes for you, Dark Eyes and Wire Brush Stomp.

A fiery horse with the speed of light, a cloud of dust, and a hearty, hi-oh, Silver, the Lone Ranger.

0: companion Tonto, the masked rider of the plains, led the fight for law and order in the early western United States. The stories of his strength and courage, his daring and resourcefulness have come down to us through the generations. And nowhere in the pages of history can one find a greater champion of justice. Return with us now to those thrilling days of yesteryear. From out of the past come the thundering hoofbeats of the great horse Silver. The Lone Ranger rides again.
1: Come on, Silver! Faster, big fellow! Hail, Silver! Away!
0: With Tonto and Dan Reed, the Lone Ranger had traveled over 50 miles in record-breaking time to deliver a message to the governor. Then, with a man's freedom and perhaps his life at stake, the three riders had continued on to the prison with a pardon for Jim Loomis.
2: Prison?
3: Ready, big fella? This is it, Dan. You and Tonto wait here for me. I'll be back as soon as I talk to the warden.

0: This is it, Warden. The governor said to give it to you personally.
1: Thanks. Why, this is a full pardon for Loomis. Jim Loomis.
0: Yes, I know.
1: But who are you? What's the mask for?
0: I took a signed statement to the governor, a dying man's confession. That cleared Loomis. And I brought the pardon directly to you.
1: I understand that. But who are you?
0: A messenger.
1: Yes, a messenger with good news for Jim Loomis. And as I hope it's good news.
0: He's been here for 10 years, hasn't he?
1: And spent the first 5 of them protesting he was innocent.
0: He was.
1: Well, justice is sometimes blind.
0: Warden, isn't Loomis still protesting his innocence?
1: Life in this place changes the way a man lives and thinks.
0: Yes, I know.
1: The past 5 years, he hasn't had much to say. His wife's death was a pretty hard blow. I think she was the only one who believed in him.
0: She died?
1: 5 years ago.
0: Oh.
1: Since then, he's spoken very little. What he has said shows what's on his mind.
0: What do you mean?
1: Revenge. I've seen other men like that. Sometimes I question the wisdom of releasing a man.
0: An official pardon gives you no choice, does it?
1: I obey orders, regardless of what I think.
0: Warden, another man confessed the crime for which Loomis was convicted.
1: Yes, I heard about it. A man named Bart Vinton, and he died.
0: Yes, I was there.
1: It'll be hard for Loomis to take revenge on a dead man.
0: Maybe he'll forget about it. He's still young enough to start his life over again.
1: I don't know. Sometimes it's hard for an ex-convict to adjust himself to the idea of being a free man.
0: He can do it. People will help him.
1: I hope so. Well, I'll go and tell him about this now. Thanks for bringing it.
0: You're welcome.
1: Pardon for Jim Loomis. Wonder what he'll say. Loomis? Jim Loomis. I want to talk to you.
2: Just as soon you didn't.
1: I have some news for you, Jim. Come on into my office.
2: I'm not interested in news.
1: You'll want to hear this. Come on, Jim. That's an order.
2: All right. Funny walking outside the cell. Ain't you afraid to take a chance with a dangerous killer like me?
1: I know how you feel, Jim. Maybe you'll change your mind when you hear what I've got to say. Sit down, Jim.
2: All right, let me have it.
1: How old are you, Loomis?
2: A man of 50 is a lot younger.
1: Let's see, you're not much past 30.
2: What do years mean?
1: You just turned 20 when you came here, and that was 10 years ago.
2: What difference does it make?
1: You're still a young man. Lots of men don't really get started in life until they're older than you are.
2: Yeah. I got started once.
1: And what you did once, you can do again.
2: In jail?
1: You're not going to be in jail, Loomis. You're going free.
2: What? Say that again.
1: You're going free. I've just received a full pardon signed by the governor.
2: I can't believe it.
1: It's true.
2: No, you're wrong. You must be. Killers don't go free. They stay in jail. They rot. I'm a killer. The law said so. The law proved it.
1: Well, wait a minute, Jim. I don't think you understand.
2: I understand enough. I understand that this talk about me going free is some new kind of pressure you're putting on me, but someday I will get out of here. And when I do, I'll make Bart Vinton pay
1: Bart
2: for it.
1: Bart Vinton is dead.
2: Dead. No. No, he can't be dead. Vinton's got to stay alive so he can be made to pay and suffer like I suffered for him.
1: Bart tried to square things before he died. Signed a confession clearing you of all blame. When the governor saw that, he issued a pardon.
2: Tried to square things. I suppose that brings my wife back.
1: You'd better forget that revenge talk, Jim. It won't get you anything but a lot more trouble. Bart Vinton is dead. You're alive. You're young enough to make something of your life. The biggest part of it is still before you.
2: The only thing that's before is a chance to square myself with Ruth.
1: Ruth? I thought your wife...
2: Yeah, Ruth's gone. And Bart Vinton killed her just the same as if he'd shot her to death. But his wife's still alive.
1: Oh, wait a minute, Jim. You're not going to pile your hate for Vinton onto his wife.
2: Who says I'm not? When Bart framed me into this place, he killed Ruth. Now, if I'm really free like you say, I'm going to be...
1: Don't be a fool. You'll end up right back here. Or on the gallows.
2: What do I care? I ain't got nothing to live for. If they hang me, I'll be with Ruth that much sooner.
1: Oh, wait.
2: Jim, is that part you were talking about the truth? Can I walk out of here now?
1: Yes,
2: but... Then I'm going. What I do from now on, Warden, is my own business.
3: After overhearing the conversation between Jim Loomis and the warden, the Lone Ranger rejoined Tonto and Dan Reed a short distance from the prison walls.
4: I'll bet Jim Loomis was glad to get his pardon.
0: Not exactly, Dan.
4: What do you mean?
0: Sometimes a pardon seems small compared to 10 years of unjust imprisonment.
5: Loomis want revenge.
0: That's right, Tonto. The man he wants to kill is already dead.
4: Well, then how can he...
5: Somebody come.
0: I think it's Jim Loomis. There was a saddle horse waiting outside the prison.
5: And what we do?
0: You and Dan ride back to camp. Wait for me there. I want to talk to Loomis.
5: Get him up, Scout.
4: Come on, Victor.
6: Wait just a minute.
2: Whoa, you critter, whoa. What are you... Mask.
0: I'd like to talk to you for a moment, Loomis.
2: How do you know my name?
0: You're heading for the town of Buckhorn, aren't you?
2: What if I am? I don't need any mask outlaw to show me the road.
0: I thought perhaps I could help you.
2: I'm dealing my own hand, stranger, by myself. Now let go of that bridle so
0: I can... You think Mrs. Vinton still lives where she did 10 years ago?
2: What do you know about Bart Vinton's wife?
0: Nothing.
2: Listen, stranger. I just got out of that prison back there. I'm an ex-convict. I don't know how you found out my name or how you know so much about me. But I ain't anxious to palaver. Let go of that bridle.
0: It's quite possible that Mrs. Vinton has moved from Buckhorn. She might live over in Prairie Flats. That's the opposite direction.
2: Yeah, she might. She might not. I'm going to pick up where I left off. Buckhorn's where she lived the last I heard about her.
0: I know quite a bit about you, Loomis. Why you went to prison and what you intend doing now.
2: Are you a lawman?
0: No.
2: Then no matter how much you know, you can't stop me.
0: That's true, but...
2: Unless you use one of them guns you're packing. I ain't healed.
0: Suppose you do kill Mrs. Vinton. How will that help you?
2: That's my business, not yours.
0: The law can't
2: stop me from thinking. If I do any more than that, they won't know till it's over. Now let go.
0: All right, Loomis. I won't argue with you now. But I think I'll have something to say later on.
2: Better mind your own affairs.
0: Murder, or attempted murder, is my affair. Come on, Silver.
3: Masked Man and his two friends broke camp and rode hard all night. By making use of back trail shortcuts, they arrived in the town of Buckhorn early the following morning.
0: Do you know where Mrs. Vinton lives, Tonto?
5: That house over there.
0: Well, I'm going to talk to her. You and Dan better ride ahead and keep out of sight.
5: Get him up, Scout.
4: Come on, Victor.
0: Oh, Silver, oh boy, oh, steady. I'll be right back, big fellow. I want to speak to you, Mrs. Vinton.
7: Masked.
0: Please don't be alarmed about the mask. I've come to help you, Mrs. Vinton.
7: Help me?
0: Do you know Jim Loomis?
7: Loomis, I've never seen him, but I know who he is.
0: Your husband knew him.
7: Yes. Bart told me that...
0: Told you what, Mrs. Loomis?
7: Why, I don't know why I should be talking to you about Bart.
0: Because Jim Loomis has just been released from prison. And I want to help you, if you'll let me.
7: Bart's confession, it must have...
0: That's right. It was his confession that gave the governor reason to pardon Jim Loomis. Unfortunately, it didn't change some of Loomis's plans. Now, would you let me help you?
7: I don't know.
0: Your husband must have known what might happen.
7: He said Jim Loomis might come hunting for me.
0: He's on his way here now. I don't think he's really a murderer, Mrs. Vinton, but he's being driven by the bitterness of 10 years of unfair punishment.
7: I know. It must be horrible.
0: Yes, it is. And as a result of it, your life's in danger.
7: But what can I do?
0: Two things. First, you can leave Buckhorn now and keep on going. Hope that Loomis never finds you.
7: But I wouldn't know where to go.
0: Or, if you're willing to take a chance, you might save yourself and help in the salvation of Jim Loomis.
7: Salvation of Jim Loomis? Why should I care about that?
0: Oh, no particular reason. But if you can help someone else while you're helping yourself, why not do it?
7: What do you mean?
0: Jim Loomis is bitter about an unjust jail sentence. Bitter enough to commit murder. He might become an entirely different man if he could rid himself of that one obsession. You and I can help him.
7: That's a strange way to talk.
0: Is it wrong?
7: Of course not, but... Say, who are you? Where are you from?
0: Nowhere and everywhere.
7: I've never... Wait a minute. Is that your horse out there, the white one?
0: Yes.
7: What's his name?
0: I call my horse Silver.
7: Silver?
0: Jim Loomis will be here before nightfall. And I have a plan that may save both of you. Will you stay here and help me?
7: Yes, I'll help you. If you're the one I think you are, you can count on me.
3: The curtain falls on the first act of our Lone Ranger story. Before the next exciting scenes, please...
8: No one else has seen ever shares my dream.

0: Now to continue our story. Shortly after sundown, Jim Loomis rode into the town of Buckhorn. In order to carry out his plan, the first thing he needed was a gun. And oddly enough, the first man he encountered in Buckhorn was an Indian who was willing to trade a single-action six-gun for the saddle Jim had taken from his horse.
1: Here, a couple of dollars extra.
2: Well, thanks. You're the biggest-hearted Indian I've ever seen.
1: Tonto likes saddle.
2: Tonto? Who's that?
1: Well, Tonto, that me.
2: Oh, that's your name, huh?
1: Ah.
2: Well, Tonto, thanks for the trade. You got a good saddle, and I got what I hope's a good gun. I'll buy you a drink. Going across the street to the cafe.
1: Oh, me not drink.
2: What's that? I thought all in... Say, a lot of changes can happen in 10 years, can't they? Well, thanks again, Tonto. I'll see you later.
1: You see me later.

0: Here's your drink, stranger.
1: Yeah, thanks. Say, bartender, how long you been around this town?
0: 10-12 years, why?
1: Remember a critter named Bart Vinton?
0: Vinton? Well, sure I remember him.
1: Did you know him?
0: Well, everybody knew Bart. Lived here till he died a few days ago. He was planted right over on Boot Hill.
1: Yeah? What kind of a gent was he?
0: Well, everybody figured Bart was a right respectable critter up until the time he died.
1: Then what happened?
0: When he was cashing in, he confessed to an old crime. Seems that an innocent man was doing time for it.
1: Hmm. What did he say about this innocent man?
0: Oh, nothing much. Guess he figured his confession had set the man free.
1: Recollect the name of that man?
0: Let me see. It was Jim. Jim something or other. Jim Loomis, that was it.
1: Loomis.
0: Yeah, I'm sure that was it.
1: Is Vinton's wife still living here in Buckhorn?
0: Yeah. Lives in that little white house. First one when you come into town on the East Trail. Funny thing, you asking about her.
1: How's that?
0: Well, you're the second hombre been in here today asking about Mrs. Vinton.
1: Give me another drink.
0: Oh, sure.
1: Who was the first one?
0: Oh, just a young kid. Sorry. Hey, let go of my hand.
1: That ring you're wearing. Where'd you get it?
0: Let go of my hand. You're either loco or drunk.
1: Neither one. This ring is mine. Give it to me.
0: I'll give you a crack on the head with this bottle if you don't let go. This ring is mine. My daughter gave it to me.
1: You're lying. Used to belong to Jim Loomis, and I'm taking it.
0: Why, you...
1: Better stand right where you are. My trigger finger's kind of itchy.
0: The ring ain't worth shooting about. If you want to steal it,
1: I ain't stealing. It's mine. My name happens to be Jim Loomis.
0: Jim Loomis?
1: I don't know how you got hold of it, but I'm going to find out.
0: Well, you're local, Loomis. The sheriff's standing right back there by the poker table. All I have to do is yell.
1: But you ain't going to yell.
0: First time I've ever been robbed in my life.
2: Stand back, all of you.

0: I'll drill the first critter that goes for a gun. I only took what's legally mine. But if you want to argue about it, I'll pay off in lead.
1: Sheriff, hey, Sheriff!
2: Hey, what's going on up here anyway?
1: The hombre that just backed out of here was Jim Loomis.
2: Loomis? Are you sure?
1: That's what he claimed. Stuck a shooting iron in my face and took my ring right off my finger.
2: Sam, Pete, come here.
3: Yeah, what is it, Sheriff?
2: I want you men to come with me. We've got a polecat to run down.
1: I think he's heading for the Vinton house.
2: Yeah? What makes you think so?
1: He asked me a lot of questions about Bart and how he died and all that. And that was before he told me his name was Loomis.
2: Come on, boys.
4: Guess we won't need the horses, will we, Sheriff?
2: Oh, the Vinton place ain't very far. I wonder if that critter knows the truth.
4: If he really is Jim Loomis, he might...
2: Yeah, there's bad blood there, all right.
1: Sheriff, can I string along with you?
2: Well, I guess so. Any reason why you want to get in...
1: Oh, that's mine. She's down at the Vinton place.
2: That's so? We'll soon find out. Hey, what's this?
4: A masked man and a kid.
5: You're the sheriff.
2: That's no secret. What's the idea coming...
5: Jim Loomis.
2: I'll be after you if you don't take off that mask.
5: Loomis has gone toward the Vinton house.
2: That's my business. Seems to me you're powerful nosy. I think I'll just
5: take you... I'd advise you not to draw, Sheriff. I have all three of you covered.
6: Well, of all the...
1: It must be sidekicks of Loomis. They're all working together.
5: We are working together, although Loomis doesn't know it.
2: Look here. I don't know who you are, but you're meddling with the law.
5: Maybe
2: and I'm
5: my method is unusual, but I need your help.
2: What are you trying to say?
5: I want you to stay away from the Vinton house at least for the next few minutes.
2: I'm the law in this town, stranger. No masked outlaws.
5: I don't want to use these guns, but I will if it becomes necessary.
2: You must be local. There's a murdering killer heading for a house where a defenseless woman
5: is
2: liable.
5: I know all that.
1: And my kid's there with him, my little girl.
5: I know that, too.
1: There'd be a double murder if that crazy
5: Loomis... No, there won't. An Indian friend of mine is watching the Vinton house.
2: If you've got this thing all figured out, why are you so...
5: I want to prevent murder. I suggested to Mrs. Vinton that she ask the girl to stay with her.
1: Sheriff, this hombre's plumb crazy.
2: All right. You're holding the guns. What's your next move?
5: We'll all move together. The only reason I'll use my guns is to be sure we move quietly. Do you agree, Sheriff?
2: Play your string out, stranger. We'll see what happens.
5: Good. Follow me.

0: It's an old friend of yours, Mrs. Vinton. Open the door.
1: Where?
0: Better close the door. We can talk better inside.
1: What do you want?
0: I guess you don't remember me, Mrs. Vinton.
1: No, I...
0: The name's Loomis. Jim Loomis.
1: Loomis? Oh, I...
0: Kind of familiar, ain't it?
1: No, I... All I know is that you used to be a friend of my husband's.
0: Yeah, till he double-crossed me.
1: Oh, but Bart made a mistake. He knew that, but he confessed everything before he died.
0: I suppose you think that squared everything. Because he confessed. That doesn't make the 10 years in prison any less. That won't bring my wife back to life.
1: I know.
0: But what you don't know is this.
1: A gun.
0: Ruth died because that double-crossing husband of yours framed me. There's only one way to balance that. Bart ain't alive. So you're the next in line.
1: So you're gonna kill me?
0: If it's the last thing I ever do.
1: Well, I can't stop you. I wonder what Ruth would say if she could see what you're gonna do.
0: Ruth would be glad I'm squaring things.
1: I didn't know your wife very well. She left town right after you went away.
0: Yeah. That's what I heard.
1: And then I lost track of her.
0: She's dead now. That's the only thing that's important. But you're going to be the same way inside of the next 2 minutes.
1: You know, you didn't surprise me coming here tonight. I've been expecting you. Been waiting all day.
0: You figured I was coming? And you waited?
1: I had to. There's someone here with me. I couldn't leave.
0: Someone? You ain't got the law.
1: No, it's not the law. You wait and I'll show you.
0: Don't try any tricks because I ain't in the mood.
1: Come here, dear.
0: Who's in that back room?
2: Did you call me, Andy?
0: Who's that?
2: Who are you?
0: Your niece, huh? What's the idea of bringing her out here?
1: I just wanted you to know I wasn't alone. No, she ain't my niece. I wish she was.
0: I don't get it. What's the idea?
1: She's really an orphan. Some Indians found her a few years ago and brought her into town.
0: We're wasting time. I don't care who this kid is or where she came from. I'm gonna...
1: The bartender at the cafe sort of adopted her, but she spends a lot of time here with me.
2: Why don't you tell me who he is, Andy?
1: Oh, just a man, dear. Someone who's going to send me on a long trip.
2: Trip? Can I go with you?
1: Well, that's up to him.
2: Can I go with her? Will you let me go, too? Please?
0: You're a queer young one. You don't know what you're talking about.
2: Yes, I do. If my Andy's going on a trip, I want to go with her.
0: I can't figure it out. Seems like I've seen you someplace before.
2: Oh!
1: What's wrong?
2: He's wearing Daddy's ring. He must have stolen it.
0: What?
2: The ring you're wearing. It's the one I gave to Daddy.
1: Well, she's right. Where'd you get that ring?
0: Well, it's mine. Got it back tonight. After 10 years. Got my initials cut inside it. Found it on the bartender down at the cafe.
2: You've got to give it back. It belongs to him.
0: There's something about this kid. Her eyes, Hey, wait. Listen, little girl, you say this ring used to belong to you. Where'd you get it?
1: Oh. Are you telling the truth?
0: Why, sure I'm telling
1: the... It sounds impossible, but...
0: What?
1: Well, the ring was hung around her neck when the Indians found her.
2: And I gave it to my daddy last Christmas.
0: Your daddy?
1: She means Lem Loftus. She calls him daddy. The ring must have belonged to her real father.
2: No, Mama gave it to me before she went away.
0: Good Lord.
1: I could almost believe that... Oh, no, it can't be.
0: Her eyes. They're almost like Ruth's eyes.
2: Of course they're Ruth's eyes. Ruth's my name.
0: Listen, was your ma named Ruth?
2: Yes.
0: And your pa? I mean your real pa. Did she ever tell you anything about him?
2: Nothing except...
0: Except what?
2: He was good and strong and brave. But he had to go away for a long time.
0: How old are you?
2: 9. Going on 10.
0: Oh, Lord. Thank the Lord.
3: I've been a lawman for over 20 years, and I've never seen anything like that before.
4: When I asked Mrs. Vinton to get a child to stay with her, I didn't hope for this much.
0: And it was all on account of that ring I was wearing.
5: It was a big risk. Loomis might have used that gun before.
4: No, there was no danger. Tonto traded Loomis that gun for his saddle. It's loaded with blanks. Well, I'm sure that now Jim Loomis is through with guns for good.

0: I'm going to try to do everything I can for you, Ruth. We'll show the whole world that your mama was right when she described your daddy.
1: I like you. And I hope we'll be together always.
0: We will be together. Because you're mine. My own baby girl.

0: his faithful Indian companion, Tonto, the masked rider of the plains, led the fight for law and order in the early western United States. The stories of his strength and courage, his daring and resourcefulness have come down to us through the generations. And nowhere in the pages of history can one find a greater champion of justice. Return with us now to those thrilling days of yesteryear. From out of the past come the thundering hoofbeats of the great horse, Silver. The Lone Ranger rides again.
1: Come on, Silver. There's danger on the trail ahead. Hail, Silver. Away!
0: The trail between the base of a steep mountain and the quicksand was narrow. Tonto and Dan, riding side by side, were close together, traveling slowly.
2: Now look at Victor, Tonto. Seems to know there's quicksand right next to the trail.
3: Him no danger.
2: He's keeping away from the edge. He's never seen quicksand, has he?
3: Me not think so.
2: Well, how does he know it's dangerous?
3: Oh, horse know many things him never taught.
2: It's hard to understand, isn't it, Tonto? Take fire, for instance. Victor probably knows fire's dangerous, even though he's never been burned by it.
3: That's right. Same way him know bad snake danger.
2: Golly, Victor's sure a smart horse. Hey, you think he knows we're going to join the Lone Ranger in camp?
3: Maybe him know. Now, Dan, you look upside a mountain.
2: Yeah?
3: From here, wait, rein up.
2: What were you going to say?
3: From here, you see wagon trail on top of mountain. You see line of trees?
2: Yeah.
3: Trees border trail.
2: So that's where the wagon trail runs, huh?
3: That road to Barnesville. This trail makes shortcut.
2: Oh.
3: It good trail to know. That why me show it to you. You remember it?
2: Sure, I remember. Might be handy to know a shortcut from Barnesville to...
3: Wait,
2: where
3: look.
2: Hey, there's a wagon up there. Something's wrong.
3: Wagon heavy loaded.
2: Look at it come, Tonto. It'll be killing me. Tonto, if that thing had hit us, we'd have been done for.
3: Dan, you do good job. You keep tight grip on Victor. Keep him from getting scared.
2: Sure. That was the thing to do, wasn't it?
3: Now, watch wagon. See how quicksand suck it down.
2: Oh, golly. But, Tonto, there weren't any horses hitched to it.
3: That's right. That plenty strange.
2: The wagon couldn't have started over the side of the hill by itself. If it had gone over through an accident, there'd have been horses.
3: Dan, wait.
2: Yeah?
3: You see boxes on wagon?
2: Sure.
3: You see what boxes say?
2: I can just about make out the writing. It says property.
3: Dan, get in close.
2: Great day.
3: Stay close to the side of the hill.
2: That shot was fired at
3: That's
2: us.
3: That's right.
2: Hit the rock right
3: Someone
2: over there.
3: On wagon trail shoot. You stay close to the side of the hill.
2: Wait, Tonto, don't.
3: Me see who shoot.
2: Tonto, that came closer.
3: Well, there's someplace on top. Me not see him yet.
2: Yeah, but he can see you.
3: He'll show himself for next shot. Tonto see him then.
2: Why would anyone want to shoot? Tonto!
3: Fella fall.
2: Tonto, you're falling.
3: Me try to save him. Get him up. Tonto!

0: Drive wagon long trail, stop near swamp, unhitch horses.
1: I see.
0: Then give wagon shove.
1: You don't know what the wagon held?
2: Oh, yeah.
1: Oh, you do?
2: It held barrels and cases. They were labeled property of the United States Army.
1: Oh, I see.
2: They held powder, cartridges.
1: Powder and cartridges. That sort of goods could be going to only one place.
2: Where's that?
1: Fort Carter.
2: Oh.
1: It's a few miles beyond Barnesville.
0: Why feller send wagon into quicksand?
1: That, Kemosabe, remains to be learned.
0: Oh.
1: Was there any indication that more than one man was on the wagon?
0: No.
1: All right. Here, Silver.
0: You saddle up?
1: Yes. Steady there, boy. Dan, Toto, we're going to divide forces.
2: Well, what can I do?
1: Skirt south of Barnesville, Dan. Steady, Silver.
2: South of Barnesville. Yes, sir.
1: Now take this silver bullet. Here, catch.
2: I have it.
1: Now ride due west. After you've crossed the bridge at Caney Creek, watch for a stockade on an unbroken plain. That's Fort Carter. Tell the guard at the gate to give this bullet to the commander.
2: Will he know what the bullet means? Who sent it?
1: Captain Martin's in command. He'll recognize the bullet. Ask him if he expected ammunition. If he did, tell him what you've just told me and meet me here.
2: Yes, sir.
1: You make the fort before dark. Stay there tonight, and I'll look for you here tomorrow night.
2: Right.
1: Now, on your way.
2: Get up, Victor!
1: Hello.
0: What you want me do?
1: Wait. Let me watch Dan till he's out of sight. He's growing, Kemosabe. Filling out.
0: Him plenty fine boy.
1: How did he conduct himself?
0: Oh, him show good horsemanship. Victor ready to bolt when wagon come downhill, but Dan keep him under control.
1: Good. Now, Tonto, Chief Thundercloud and his friendly Indians know all about things that happen around here.
0: Him north of here.
1: You could ride to him in a short time.
0: And me savvy.
1: You see, someone wanted to keep that ammunition from the army. They were ready to kill you and Dan, prevent their plan from being known. That can have just one meaning. Big things are happening.
0: Me go.
1: Now.
0: Get him up, scout.
1: Now, Silver, we'll see what we can learn in Barnesville. Steady, big fella. Come on, Silver.

0: man was lost, huh, Dan?
1: Yeah. Tonto did his level best, but that would-be killer came downhill too far away. Tonto couldn't get to him in time.
2: We fetch horses here.
0: They're two fine horses, Tonto. At least they didn't slide down the hill into the quicksand.
1: And Tonto had me follow the trail alone, leading scout. He went up the hill to look around, found the horses.
0: Nothing else there, Tonto?
2: No other sign. Tonto.

0: As the Lone Ranger rode toward town, he removed his mask and tucked it beneath his shirt. He drew a battered hat from a saddlebag and replaced his clean Stetson. With practiced fingers, he affected a simple disguise that concealed his own clean-cut features. When he reined up before the store in Barnesville, he dismounted in the easy, careless way of a ranch hand. He sauntered toward the store, then suddenly...
1: Captain Martin. What's Captain Martin doing here?
2: You have to wait a little, stranger. I'm taking care of the captain right now.
1: I don't mind waiting.
3: Well, we're all through, Jim. That delivery hasn't come here. We'll just have to wait, that's all.
2: Downright sorry, Captain Martin. Suppose it's real urgent, ain't it?
3: Oh, no, it doesn't matter a bit. We have an ample supply of ammunition.
2: I'll send word to the garrison as soon as it comes. Yes, sir, just as soon as I can.
3: Thanks, Jim.
2: Now, stranger, what can I do for you?
1: Oh, here's a list of things I want. If you'll get them together, I'll stop back.
2: That's a sizable list. You got the cash to pay for them?
1: You can take it out of this.
2: All right. But I got to have time to sum it up. You want to wait?
1: I'll get my change when I come back, Jim.
2: Suit yourself. But you shouldn't be so trusting. You won't find many storekeepers as honest as I am.
1: Oh, Captain.
3: Yes?
1: I'd like to speak to you.
3: Oh, I'm in something of a hurry. My horse lost a shoe. I want to make sure the smith does a good job.
1: I'll walk there with you.
3: Well, I...
1: Now, come on, Silver. Follow along, boy.
3: Wait.
1: Yes, Captain Martin?
3: You call that horse Silver.
1: I sent a message to your garrison. A silver bullet. I didn't know you'd be here in town.
3: I've never seen you unmasked.
1: Well, there are times when I use a disguise.
3: That's what I thought.
1: The ammunition you're waiting for will never arrive.
3: What? Are you sure?
1: Yes, it's been destroyed.
3: Exploded? Burned?
1: No, lost in quicksand.
3: Oh, the fiends, the devils. They're cunning. They're treacherous.
1: Who?
3: Sitting Crow.
1: That renegade? Is he nearby?
3: Too near. He knows Barnesville is a wealthy community. He knows the people here made a lot of money in gold and spent it for jewels and liquor and silks that were brought from the east. He wants those things.
1: Sitting Crow, the half-breed Indian leader.
3: He also knows that as long as Fort Carter stands, he can't attack the town.
1: And he's the one who destroyed the ammunition.
3: Must have been. He probably knew our supplies were low.
1: Captain Martin, let me tell you just what happened.
0: Lone Ranger outlined briefly what had happened. Meanwhile, far out beyond the garrison, Sitting Crow, a half-breed who had enlisted the aid of scores of renegade Indians, sat with his men around him in a valley. He addressed Butch Larson.
4: You needn't be concerned, Larson. I made sure of the faction.
5: And how can you be sure that ammunition won't get to the fort?
4: I know the man I paid to destroy it.
5: All right for that, but what about the supplies on hand in the fort? You dead sure they ain't got much powder there?
4: I'm sure.
5: Now, you better be. If we attack them troopers when they got a good supply, we'll get licked.
4: I know what I talk about.
5: Good enough. You know, Sitting Crow, the fact that you're part Indian makes you just the right sort for this kind of job.
4: I know.
5: You can get along with those savages you got lined up, and then at the same time, you can talk white man's lingo just as good as I can.
4: We act soon.
5: How soon? The sooner the better, that's what I say.
4: Tonight.
5: Tonight? Good, that's great.
4: We must creep quietly up to the fort, get our men placed in ambush, then open fire. The plan is to draw as much fire from the troopers as we can. Make them spend their shots.
5: I get it. And when they're out of ammunition, we can storm the place.
4: I'll get the Redskins ready right away. As soon as it gets dark, we move.
0: When Dan learned that the commander, Captain Martin, was not in the garrison, he at first thought he'd start back at once to meet the Lone Ranger. Then he realized that the masked man wouldn't look for him until the following night.
6: He might not even be in the camp.
7: That's right, youngster. So you might just as well stay here till daybreak. I'll show you around the place. We have some mighty fine horses here.
6: I should say you have. I saw some of them.
7: I'll show you all of them. You know, Dan, I was just a little older than you when I joined the troopers.
6: You were? Hey, you think I'm old enough to join?
7: You're about 16?
6: Well, I'm 14.
7: No, is that so? You're big for your age. Yeah, here are the gates. These swing wide open when we have wagons or a lot of horses to move in or out, see?
6: Yeah.
7: There's a little door here for a man to use. Needs a little grease.
6: Yeah.
8: Dan?
7: It's all right, guard.
8: The order of Captain Martin, no one is to enter or leave.
7: That's right.
8: And between the two of us, kid, I don't like the things that darkness is concealing.
7: And what do you mean?
8: Generally, the frogs and crickets over yonder make a lot of rumpus at this time of evening. Tonight, they've been silent.
6: That means someone's near them.
8: You know things, huh?
7: You better keep a sharp watch, then.
2: Kit!
6: Arrow got me. Don't jerk it out. It might be barbed. Leave it there.
2: Just shoulder
8: inside. Hurry.
2: Corporal of the guard!
6: Kit, let me help you. Here, lean on me.
7: I'm all right.
6: We'll let the surgeon take it out. Here, I'll slap it off like this. Tom assured me.
7: Dan, you're all right. It's a doggone shame you had to be caught here. Because now, Dan, we're in for it.
6: Oh,

0: Now to continue our story. Darkness hid the outlaw Indians who surrounded the stockade at Fort Carter. In one of the barracks, Dan Reed sat beside his newly made friend, Kit, while spasmodic gunfire sounded outside.
1: Don't be concerned about me, Dan. Cell phones fix the arrow wound up first rate.
2: How long do you think those Redskins will stay on the job?
1: Hard to tell. If we had powder and cartridges, we'd doggone soon get rid of them, but we haven't.
2: What? Oh, golly.
1: There's some on the way, but no telling how long it'll be before it gets here.
2: Kid, I'm afraid it won't get here at all. That's the reason the Lone Ranger sent me.
1: Lone Ranger? Great Scott, you know him?
2: He's my best friend. He sent me to tell Captain Martin about the ammunition being lost in quicksand.
1: Oh, that accounts for it.
2: For what?
1: The Redskins. I wondered if they'd come. Somehow they learned that we were low on ammunition.
2: Is that why the cannon isn't being fired?
1: Sure. There's enough powder to fire the cannon a half a dozen times, but that's all. I suppose the lieutenant will save it till the final rush of the Redskins. No use throwing it away while they're scattered and in hiding like they are now.
2: What Indians are they, Kit?
1: Renegades. A breed by the name of Sittin' Crow whipped them in line. He wants to raid Barnesville, but he knows he don't dare while this garrison stands. He's got to wipe us out first.
2: Well, he won't do it.
1: I don't know. He's crafty. He'll deploy his men to draw a fire until we're out of ammunition. Then he'll storm us.
2: Yeah, but the Lone Ranger can
1: help. Did you give me the true facts about being sent here by the Lone Ranger?
2: Oh, of course I did. And if Captain Martin went to Barnesville, the chances are the Lone Ranger will see him there.
1: I don't know.
2: You don't know what?
1: What even the Lone Ranger can do.
2: Is there any ammunition in Barnesville?
1: Nope. No place nearby where there is.
3: Kit, where is... Oh, there you are, Reed.
2: Yes, sir.
3: The lieutenant sent me.
2: Yeah?
3: You'll not be able to leave in the morning as you plan.
2: Oh, but
3: We're surrounded by the Redskins. It'd be death to try and leave here.
2: But I've got to go. I'm to meet my friend tomorrow night.
3: Sorry. Those are orders.
2: Yes, sir.
1: No choice, Dan. Orders are orders. Where do things stand, Milt?
3: Pretty bad.
1: How long will the ammunition last?
3: Not more than 24 hours at the present rate of fire. Orders are to fire only when a Redskin is clearly seen. But they're tricky.
1: I know they are.
3: They're setting up dummies to draw our fire. They know about our lack of powder.
1: If they didn't, they'd sure suspect it from the way we're firing and the fact that we're not using our cannon.
2: Well, if I could only get word to the Lone Ranger. If only he knew about this. Hey, maybe Victor could get me through the Redskins in the darkness, huh?
3: No chance, Reed. Sorry.
2: Well, maybe I could fasten a note to Victor's saddle. He'd race straight to Silver if I told him to.
1: Forget it, Dan.
2: But maybe the lieutenant would let Victor out. He didn't say anything about a horse leaving.
1: Dan, here's what'd happen. They'd kill your horse and get your note.
2: Oh.
1: Then they'd get not only us, but the Lone Ranger as well. You want to risk that?
2: Oh, golly, Kit. The Lone Ranger's just got to know about this.
1: Unless he could make powder and bullets out of thin air, there'd be nothing he could do.
2: Yeah, but Kit, you don't know the Lone Ranger.
0: The half-breed and his companion crouched away from the gunfire, watching the occasional burst of rifle flame from the stockade.
4: Larson, there's the answer.
5: Sure it is, Sitting Crow. Those troopers would be blazing away like gold get-out if they had the cartridges to spare.
4: And if they had powder to spare, they'd use their cannon, hmm?
5: Right.
4: It's just a matter of time, that's all. With daybreak, we make use of several schemes to draw their fire.
5: Wait.
4: What is it?
5: You hear anything?
4: Hoofs.
5: Yeah, a couple of horses coming this way.
4: Come on. We'll sneak over to the bridge. Maybe troopers returning from town.
5: If they are, we can drop.
6: But my place is with my men.
7: Captain, Dan Reed is in that fort. My friend, a boy of just 14. And I'm responsible for him. He's there because I sent him there.
6: Yes?
7: He's sharing the danger with your men. My own inclination is to try and reach his side, just as you want to join your men. But I feel the greatest chance for his rescue lies in joining Tonto and Chief Thundercloud.
6: You're not a soldier. There are times when duty must be served, even though it means death.
7: The garrison may fall if you don't do as I say.
6: That doesn't alter things. I must try to reach the garrison. Come on, boy. Get up.
8: Captain, that rock! Silver, they got him. He's fallen. Come on, boy.
9: Never mind me. Save yourself.
8: He's alive, Silver. We'll get him. Oh, steady, boy. Back. Oh, we'll make it, Martin. Now up you come.
6: They'll count your shots. When your guns are empty,
8: by that time, we'll be out of here. And we'll come back. Come on, big fella. Oh,
10: Silver! Hoy!
0: Riding like the wind, the Lone Ranger held the wounded captain with one hand while he guided Silver with the other. In the shelter of a small camp near Barnesville, he reined up.
8: Ho, Silver, ho, fella, ho, ho.
11: Oh, me glad to see you.
8: Tonto, you're back sooner than I thought.
11: What happened?
8: You left the fire and examined the captain's wound. Trouble's already started at the garrison.
11: Oh.
8: Here, ease him to the ground.
11: Well, me take him now.
12: It isn't bad.
8: There.
11: Me take a look.
8: Steady, big fella. Now get some water. What about Thundercloud?
11: Me see him.
8: The troopers need help, Tonto. You'll have to go back and tell Thundercloud. Ask him to send his braves to help fight the renegades.
11: Thundercloud in Valley alone. All in other Indian gone.
8: Gone?
11: Ah. Few squaw in Papoosan village. All brave, all hunter, gone on big buffalo hunt. Not come back for many days.
8: Then they'll be too late.
12: I guess there's not much use fixing my wound.
11: Now, me fix it now.
12: Keep me alive. The only survivor because I wasn't with my men. I don't want to live.
8: You've got to live, man. You will live. That wound isn't serious.
12: Live? For what?
8: Captain, how long can your men hold out with the ammunition they now have?
12: One attack, that's all. If the Indians attack, it'll be the end. They will attack.
8: They will, unless your men have ammunition.
12: Which they haven't. There's no place to find it.
8: Kemosabe, I'll be back.
12: Where are you going?
8: I'll be back before daybreak. And, Captain, I'll need you.
11: You lie back. Me fix wound.
8: Steady, big fella. Come on, Silver!
0: Daybreak found the troopers inside the garrison, hollow-eyed and tired after a night of constant readiness for the attack they knew would come.
13: How much ammunition is left?
3: Mighty little. Enough to give the skunks a few good volleys if they try to storm the fort.
13: A few good volleys. Then it's hand to hand.
3: That won't last long. We're way outnumbered. Kit, you man this cannon. There's powder for four shots. That's all.
1: I'll handle it.
2: Let me help, Kit. It's better than just sitting and waiting.
3: Yeah, might as well. If you're knocked down by a bullet, Dan, you'll be better off than the men that survive for hand-to-hand fighting.
1: Well, what about the other guns?
3: Each of the cannon has a share of the powder. When they've been fired a few times, we're at the mercy of the Redskins.
0: Sitting Crow in the hour just before dawn had been gathering his men in a tightly packed mass, ready for the final instructions before the attack. He turned to Larson.
4: Wait a few minutes more and fire the signal.
5: Why do you wait, Sitting Crow?
4: Until the sun is over the horizon. Then it will be in the trooper's eyes.
5: You don't miss a trick.
13: The snakes will probably come from out of the sun. We can look for an attack from the east.
11: I reckon the lieutenant figured the same. He's got most of the cannon pointed that way.
14: Guards, keep sharp watch from now on. Fire only when you see the target. Make every shot count.
13: If we only had a good supply of cartridges.
1: If we only had plenty of powder, these old cannon would tell those redskins where to go.
2: You wait, Kit. The Lone Ranger will do something.
1: You can't make powder out of thin air.
0: Silence fell as the sun rose in the eastern sky. It was silence that seemed grim. Impending doom hung like a shroud over the handful of brave men on the stockade. Sitting Crow and Larson had leers of anticipation on their evil faces as they saw the horde of savages beside fast ponies ready for the charge.
4: You men, hold that battering ram. You've been taught to use it. You men keep close to replace any that fall. Smash the stockade and get aside so the others can go through.
5: Those troopers still have some ammunition, Sitting Crow.
4: They'll use it fast when we attack him. Ready? We move in 3 minutes.
3: Here's your horse, Kit. Here's your son.
1: Right.
2: Thanks.
1: I suppose they'll storm the gate, huh?
3: Probably all three of them. Some of the men heard them cutting trees in the night. That means battering rams.
2: If only the Lone Ranger knew.
0: The tension increasing as each moment passed, the troopers waited, determined to give up their lives only after bitter fighting. And then, from far off, the sound of a ringing cry floated on the air.
8: Come on, Silver!
1: Dan, I heard
2: Kit,
1: something.
2: I heard it, too. I thought it was my imagination.
10: Come on, Silver!
3: Reed, I heard a shout.
2: It's the Lone Ranger. No one else would call out that way.
1: Let me look.
2: Kit, look to the creek, the bridge. There he is on a wagon with Tonto.
3: The captain is with them. They've barricaded themselves with barrels and boxes. They're coming here. Stand ready to throw open the gate.
0: The wagon, drawn by the mighty Scout and mightier Silver, crossed the bridge as gunfire broke out of the ranks of the savages. The bullets spat against heavy cases and barrels on the wagon, without harm to the three men who rode. A cry of surprise broke from the lieutenant in the fort.
15: Those are ammunition cases.
16: And powder barrels.
2: I knew we'd do it, Kid. Kid, I knew the Lone Ranger'd come.
15: Hold those gates wide open.
17: Hold, Silver. Here's your commander.
18: Let him have it. Fire at will.
19: Yippee!
20: Dan, touch off that cannon.
15: Fire all the cannon. Show them what the army has to say.
17: Let those rifles talk faster.
0: Heavy and accurate gunfire pouring from the fort, the leaders of the savages knew there was no hope.
4: Right away! Get out of here!
21: I got the ammunition. I thought you prevented that.
4: Something slipped up. Right! I cut this down too fast.
21: Get up there! Come on, man!
15: Cease firing!
3: They're out of range now.
15: Did you see them skedaddle, sir, when they realized we had plenty of powder and ammunition?
1: Now maybe we'd better break up those cases. We've spent all the stock we had on hand.
2: Oh, golly, Kit, that cannon...
7: Dan, Otto. Otto, you and I are going to tell Chief Thundercloud what happened.
2: Yes, sir.
15: Captain Martin, what about the cases? Should we unload?
12: No, Lieutenant. But give Tonto a hand in unhitching his horse. Detail a squad to return the wagon to the store in Barnesville.
15: Yes, sir.
12: It was a Lone Ranger's idea, and it worked. In a few days, we'll have Chief Thundercloud's men to help us round up those crooks that survived. Now they've committed a crime against the government. We can attack.
15: Yes, sir. But the ammunition?
12: Cases are filled with dirt and stones.
15: No ammunition?
12: None. But Sitting Crow thought there was. That's all that was necessary.
15: Great guns.
7: Not up, Tonto.
15: If they'd attacked instead of retreating, they'd have had us.
12: Soldiers would have attacked. But those cowardly crooks are not soldiers. The Lone Ranger had them figured right. Men, I want to publicly acknowledge our deepest gratitude to the Lone Ranger.
17: I'll see you there.

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1: But the average person is a square as far as peanuts go.
0: So listen while I hit you cats with some jive you ought to know.
1: Go ahead.
0: Now, in the Garden of Eden, there were just two people there.
1: Yeah, Eve, she was a fly chick, but Adam was a square.
0: Well, the devil dug them ballin', and so he took a trip.
1: Yep, to that righteous garden, all sharp and straight and hip.
0: He said, hey, Eve, come over here. I'm stashed up in this tree. I'll give you gold and everything if you'll just come with me.
1: Nay, old man, was all she said. Your gold don't really matter.
0: So Satan, as a last resort, threw a bag of peanuts at her.
1: Uh-huh.
0: And there was Daniel. Was he scared while in the lion's den?
1: No, Jack. He had some peanuts. All the lions were his friends.
0: And the whale that swallowed Jonah was a mighty smart old fish.
1: Well, he knew that Jonah had peanuts. That was his favorite dish.
0: Man, wasn't that one old hip chick that fished Moses from the stream?
1: Yeah, she fed him solid peanuts. He went right back on the bed.
0: And why do you think old Joshua fought so hard for Jericho?
1: Well, he needed all that land to plant the goobers he would grow.
0: Then there was a guy named Romeo. He was Shakespeare's Errol Flynn.
1: Yeah, he loved a chick named Juliet. She had a double chin.
0: Well, what Romeo liked about this bag was not her gruesome charm.
1: No, he loved her because of Pappy on a great big goober farm.
0: Jack, I really get hot when I've got salt peanuts, salt peanuts.

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No.

Around Dodge City and in the territory on West, there's just one way to handle the killers and the spoilers, and that's with a U.S. Marshal and the smell of gun smoke.

0: Gunsmoke, starring William Conrad. The story of the violence that moved west with young America. And the story of a man who moved with it.
1: I'm that man. Matt Dillon, United States Marshal. The first man they look for and the last they want to meet. It's a chancy job, and it makes a man watchful and a little lonely.

0: Look who's in town tonight, Matt.
1: Huh?
0: Over at the bar there.
1: Oh, yeah, I see him.
2: Doc, Marshal, step up. I'll buy you a drink.
1: No, thanks, Seibert.
2: Something wrong with my money?
0: Seibert, the only thing wrong with your money is it belongs to you.
2: Oh, now, Doc, that's no way to be when I'm celebrating my new contract.
1: Oh, what contract?
2: The cavalry. I deliver the first consignment of horses next week.
0: And what's the cavalry going to do with those stringy, wild renegades of yours?
2: Renegades?
0: Now, you don't figure on breaking those horses, do you? You're not good enough to do it yourself, and no rider in this territory will work for you.
2: I'll find somebody.
1: I'll do it fast, Seibert, and then get out of town.
2: All right, Marshal. Sure.
0: Yeah. You know, Matt, it makes me ashamed of myself the way I feel about that man. But I just can't help it.
1: Yeah, I feel the same way, though.
3: Matt?
1: Yeah, Kitty.
3: Come on over here to the window.
1: No?
3: Yeah, I want you to see something.
1: What is it?
3: Look out there. See those two boys?
1: Yeah, what about them?
3: Did you ever see them before?
1: No, I don't think so.
3: Well, I've been watching them. They act real lost.
1: Maybe we better go see.
3: Yeah.
1: Come on. Hello, boys.
4: Hello, mister.
1: What are you doing on Front Street this time of night?
4: Is this Front Street?
1: Yeah, it is. Where are you folks?
4: What do you want to know that for, mister?
3: This is Matt Dillon. He's the U.S. Marshal here.
4: We ain't done nothing.
1: Where are you boys from?
4: Texas.
1: Texas? You're a long way from home.
4: Yes, sir.
1: What about your folks?
4: We ain't got any.
5: Ma and Pa got burned up when our ranch caught fire.
1: Oh. Well, how'd you get here to Dodge?
4: Followed the trail herd most of the way.
1: Where are your horses?
4: Oh, we had to sell them upriver. But the money's long gone.
5: Our uncle is supposed to meet us here.
3: You boys hungry?
5: Yes, ma'am.
4: But we don't want to beg no food.
3: Well, you're not. You're my guest.
4: Well, thank you, ma'am.
3: Say, Matt.
1: Yeah.
3: Why not have Chester take him down to the livery stable later? Moss Grimmick can use the help, and they can earn their meals and get a place to stay.
1: That's a good idea. You boys know anything about horses?
4: Yes, sir, a lot.
3: Well, come on inside. We'll see about that food.
1: You go on, boys. I'll be with you in a minute, huh? You still here, Seibert?
2: I'm leaving, Marshal. Last thing I want is trouble.
6: Well, this is it, boys. Moss Grimmick says you can sleep up there in the loft. He'll tell you what to do in the morning.
4: Okay.
6: Oh, Mr. Dillon says come see him tomorrow, and he'll try to get in touch with your uncle.
4: Well, thanks, Mr. Proudfoot.
6: You might as well call me Chester. Everybody else does.
5: We're sure lucky for this, ain't we, boss?
4: Yeah. People here in Dodge City are mighty nice. Especially that Miss Kitty. She's pretty, ain't she?
5: Yeah, I guess so.
2: Hello, boys.
4: Hello.
2: I'm Orrin Seibert.
4: I'm Bus Cheney. This here's my brother, Howie.
5: Howdy.
2: I hear you boys know about horses. Ever break any?
4: Sure, lots of them.
2: Well, now, if you can ride, you don't need to hang around here cleaning out stalls. I got a real job for you out of my ranch. Make yourself some money.
4: We could sure use some, all right.
2: And you're hired. Now get your horses, meet me out back.
4: We ain't got any horses.
2: No? Well, say, I'll tell you what I'll do. I got 10 head need breaking for next week. You boys break them 10 for me. After that, you can take your pick.
4: You mean it?
5: Both of us?
2: That's what I said, didn't I? Come on out and get in the wagon.
4: Get your stuff, Howie. Let's go.

0: Yeah, morning, Moss.
1: Oh, morning, Marshal. Nice day.
0: Yeah, it'll get hot. Well, how are your new helpers working out?
1: What helpers?
0: The Cheney brothers, those two boys that Chester brought down here last night.
1: I ain't seen hide nor hair of them.
0: Well, what happened to them?
1: I guess they just pulled out and left in the middle of the night.
0: That doesn't seem right. They talk like good, straight boys, Moss. Anything turn up missing?
1: No.
2: I got that telegraph thing off, Mr. Jones.
0: Oh, thanks, Chester. But the way things look, we won't need it. The boys pulled out during the night.
2: They did? Well, that's funny. When I left them here, they was a dog tired, they was near asleep on their feet. They seemed mighty grateful for everything, too.
1: You can never tell about footloose youngsters like that, Chester.
0: Well, they're gone. There's nothing we can do about it. Let's get back to the office, Chester. We'll see you, Moss.
1: Good. Long, Marshal.
2: Bye, Moss. Genius Kitty's sure going to be disappointed. She took a real liking to them boys. Me too.
0: Yeah,

0: Grab him, huh? Hang on to it.
1: I got him.
0: Time up. Well, I get my wind. I'll take him around again.
1: Oh, that was awful good riding, Buck. Did your leg hurt you much?
0: Yeah, pretty much. But I guess I'm getting used to it after 5 days of this. Anyway, that's number 7.
1: Only 3 more to go.
0: We'll make it. But that big stallion's going to be tough.
2: Hey, you.
0: Yes. Yes, Miss Stabbit.
2: Going up to the house. I want you to take the wagon into town.
1: Me too?
2: No. You stay.
0: I don't you do any riding while I'm going, Howie.
1: Oh, boss, I can
0: manage. Now, you leave them broncs alone, you hear? You just do chores till I get back.
1: Oh. I'll get busy now.
0: Well, I won't be going long. You just put some feed down.
1: All right, boss.
2: What are you fixing to do there, boy?
1: Put down some feed, Mr. Seibert.
2: Now, I didn't hire you to do chores. I hired you to break horses.
1: Boss told me not to ride while he was gone.
2: He won't be back till supper time. You gonna waste the whole afternoon?
1: Well, no, sir, but...
2: Then what are you waiting for?
1: Well, I wouldn't mind riding, but Boss told me...
2: He don't trust you. I've watched you ride. You're near as good as he is. You can handle any of them.
1: I don't know, Mr. Seibert.
2: You lost your nerve?
1: No, sir. I'm not afraid.
2: Well, you're sure acting like you're afraid. One thing I can't stand is a coward.
1: I ain't no coward.
2: Then let's get a saddle on one of them horses.
3: Another visit with Joe and Daphne Forsythe.
4: Joe?
5: Uh-huh.
4: Do you think we can afford a vacation this year?
5: Well, I don't know. Let's see. The car could stand some work. Then there's that chair we've been meaning to buy, and I guess we could always cash in a...

0: Kitty, if things stay this quiet, maybe you'd like to have supper with me tonight, huh?
1: Well, thank you, Matt. I was afraid I'd have to sit and watch Sam Noonan polish the bar all night. Hey, Matt, look.
0: What?
1: Isn't that Bus Cheney?
0: It sure is. Hey, Bus.
2: Oh, hello, Marshal Dillon, Miss Kitty.
1: Well, we didn't think we'd ever see you again.
0: Where have you been?
2: We've been working.
1: You're all crippled up.
2: We're breaking horses for Mr. Seibert.
0: Seibert?
2: You know him, Marshal?
0: Yeah. Say, did he come to the livery stable that night and hire you boys?
2: Yes, sir.
0: I should have figured that. Now, what kind of a bad deal did he give you?
2: Oh, he gave us a real good deal, Marshal Dillon. We break 10 head for him, and he's going to give me and my brother each a horse. We can take our pick.
0: How near finished are you?
2: Only got 3 more to go.
1: And how long has your leg been like that?
2: 5 days.
1: You have Doc take a look at that, young man.
2: Well, I got to send a telegram to Mr. Seibert and pick up some things at the store. Then maybe I will.
0: Bus, I'm not going to stop you from going back to your job, but Orrin Seibert's no good. He'll try to weasel out of your deal some way.
3: Mr. Dillon, we better get... Oh, my.
2: Hello, Chester.
0: What is it, Chester?
3: We got to find Doc right away. A fellow just rode in and told me.
0: Told you what?
3: Well, he was passing Seibert's place, and there's somebody hurt real bad out there.
4: Who?
3: Oh, Bus. It's your brother.

0: Easy, easy now. Real easy.
1: How bad is he, Doc?
0: Now, get out of the way, Savage.
2: Yeah, get up.
0: Now, Bess, you pack those robes in around him. Good and tight, will you?
3: Sure, Doc.
1: That crazy kid. Said he was anxious to ride, but I never figured he'd take on that big stallion. Crazy fool.
4: You've done enough talking, Seibert. Now shut up.
0: Matt, we're ready.
4: Yeah.
0: It's your spine, Matt. You understand?
4: Yeah, Doc, I'll drive slow.

0: I'm here, Howie.
1: It's getting cold since the sun went down.
2: Yeah, it is.
3: I ain't no coward. Everybody.
0: Coward? Of course you ain't. Who says so?
3: Mr. Cyber said... But... I ain't no coward.
0: Doc, come back here.
1: Keep driving, Matt.
0: Here, let me.
1: Matt, no need to hold him in now. Give him their head.

0: Matt, I'll get the lamp. There we are. Lay him here on the couch, Matt.
1: Yeah.
0: That's it.
1: Boss. Come away, boss. It won't do any good.
2: No.
0: Matt, there's some coffee in the kitchen.
1: Oh, good. I can use some.
0: Reach that cup there, man.
1: Yeah.
0: The coffee's been sitting all day. It's pretty strong.
1: Thanks. Now, he stared at his brother's body all the way back to town, and he's in there staring at it now.
0: I know.
1: You know something else?
0: Yes. He hasn't cried.
1: Not one tear.
0: I wish he'd cry and let some of that grief out.
1: That's not natural, Doc. Come on, let's get it.
0: Bus?
1: He's gone, Doc. Come on.
0: That boy's in no condition to be by himself.
1: Well, he couldn't have gotten very far, Doc.
0: I don't see him.
1: No, it isn't.
0: What was that?
1: Sounded like it came from back of the livery stable. That's him, Doc. It's got
0: to
1: be.
0: Heading back to Seibert's, you mean?
3: Marshal, is that you?
1: Moss!
3: Marshal, somebody just broke into the stable. Made off with a horse.
1: Yeah, we heard it.
3: That gun I kept behind the office door, it's gone, too.
1: Come on, Doc.
3: You know who it was?
1: Yeah, Moss, I know. I'll get him.
0: There's no light showing in the house.
1: That could be a good sign, Doc. Come on.
0: See him?
1: No.
0: What? It's the stallion.
1: Yeah. Something in that corral's got him spooked. Hold it, Doc. Yeah, there he is, just inside the fence there.
0: It's Seibert. He looks dead, but I'll see what I can do.
1: All right. Kid's probably holed up in the barn. I'm going to see if I can find him. But you watch that stallion now.
0: I will.
1: Boss. It's Matt Dillon.
4: Stay out of this barn, Marshal.
1: You young fool.
4: He killed my brother.
1: You should have left him to me.
4: You never could have proved it on him. I don't come no closer.
1: You did what you had to. I'm going to do what I have to. I'm going to take you, Bus.
4: No.
1: Now put the gun down.
4: Stay back.
1: Put it down. Don't make me kill you. I said put it down.
2: What'll happen to me now?
1: I don't know, Bus.
2: It don't matter, none anyway.
0: Matt?
1: Yeah, in here, Doc.
0: Seibert. It's dead, Matt.
1: That's too bad.
0: No, it's a good thing.
1: I was thinking of the boy.
0: So was I. He can ride, but he can't shoot.
1: What?
0: There's no bullet hole in Seibert. I figured the shots did nothing more than scare him. But they scared him so bad he turned his back on that stallion. That's what killed him.
1: Did you hear that, Bus?
2: Yes, sir, I heard. Marshal, killed.
1: Now, don't be ashamed. Just let it out, son.

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Produced and directed by Norman McDonald, stars William Conrad as Matt Dillon, U.S. Marshal. The music was composed and conducted by Rex Corey. Sound patterns were composed by Ray Kemper and Bill James. Featured in the cast were Parley Bear as Chester, Howard McNear as Doc, and Georgia Ellis as Kitty. George Walsh speaking. Join us again next week for another story of the western frontier of America in the 1870s on Gunsmoke. 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

that she knew how to use her personality. So what, a girl can get somewhere in spite of stringy hair, or even if she's a bit bold at the knees, makes no difference if she can show a faultless personality. And if you never even learn to spell, you can take dictation well. You never have to sit on the boss's settee. Never, never, never, unless you've got a perfect personality. And here's the thing that puzzles me. Why are certain girls offered certain things? Some get sable coats and some even get wedding rings. But they're from men that wear their spats right. You guessed it. You're right. But tell me this. Don't say I'm smart and have the kindest heart, or what a wonderful sister I'd be. 'Cause, brother, I'm not looking for any relatives. I just want a small personal opinion. Just tell me how you like my personality. And don't give me a long explanation, 'cause I don't like that look in your eyes. Make it short, real, real short. Very short.

With action and suspense out of the Old West comes the most famous hero of them all, Hopalong Cassidy, starring William Boyd. The Ring of the Silver Spurs heralds the most amazing man ever to ride the prairies of the early West, Hopalong Cassidy, the same Hoppy you cheer in motion pictures, and the same California...

With action and suspense out of the Old West comes the most famous hero of them all, Hopalong Cassidy, starring William Boyd. The ring of the silver spurs heralds the most amazing man ever to ride the prairies of the early West, Hopalong Cassidy,

0: Hopalong Cassidy, the same Hoppy you cheer in motion pictures, and the same California you've laughed at a million times. Raw courage and quick shooting have built a legend around this famous hero. Hopalong is a name to be feared, respected, and admired. For this great cowboy rides the trails of adventure and excitement. William Boyd as Hopalong Cassidy and Andy Clyde as California. Here's Hoppy now with another new story.
1: This one is titled The Man in the Yellow Mask. California and I were on our way to Brownsville to pick up a herd of coasters, little Gulf of Mexico cattle locally known as sea lions. At the time, I was carrying a sight draft for $7,000. We meant to get a pickup crew and trail the herd back to the Bar 20 for fattening. But then something happened that drove Brownsville, sea lions, and everything else right out of our minds. Shots, California.
2: Sounded to me like rifle shots, Hoppy. Yeah, what you figure made them? Somebody out hunting?
1: That's right, California, out hunting men. Look at that horse, that saddle. But what's happened to the rider?
2: Figure he got shot off in his saddle?
1: Could be, and I'm willing to wager he did. Come on, he must be down somewhere in that draw. Let's go, Topper.
2: Get up, boy, get up. There he is, Hoppy, I see him.
1: Right. Whoa, whoa, boy.
2: Whoa there, whoa.
1: Come on. Well, he was shot, all right. Dead, too.
2: Huh. Look there, Hoppy. Here comes somebody else. He couldn't be the feller that done it, or
1: would he? I doubt it. He's not carrying a rifle.
2: Maybe he'd get rid of it.
1: He could have. But in that case, I doubt it. He'd ride up while we're here. Hi there.
3: Hi. Oop, oop. Oop. Dead, is he?
1: Yeah. He was dead when we got here.
3: Yeah, I thought he'd be.
2: Look here, mister. If you're thinking we done this...
3: No, I know you didn't. I was up over there when the shots was fired, seen the feller did it. Oh, by the way, my name is Stokes. Jared Stokes, own the Circle S over yonder.
1: I'm pleased to meet you. This is California Carlson. I'm Bill Cassidy.
3: Oh, Hopalong Cassidy.
1: That's right.
3: Yeah, seen you when you rode through town. You know this fella, do you?
1: Never saw him before.
3: Well, I did. I knew him well. He's Sam Wilkins. He's a neighbor of mine. Now, let me see here. Yeah, I thought so. It's gone.
2: What was you looking for, mister?
3: See if Sam still had his money on him. He just sold off some of his cattle, but I see it's gone. Well, this is one more we can check off again, that hombre in the yellow mask.
1: The man in the yellow mask, he did this?
3: Sure, saw him riding away. You heard of him, have you?
1: Yeah, I've heard of him. Seems he's been making you fellas quite a bit of trouble up this way.
3: Trouble and killings. About time somebody put him away. That's a job you could do, Cassidy, if all I heard told's got any truth in it.
1: Why me?
3: Because you've laid hombres like this and by the heels of four. I sure wish you'd stay and give it a try.
1: I wouldn't know where to begin. Couldn't trail him over this stuff. It's mostly Malpie.
3: Well, now, what if I told you where to start looking for him?
1: That'd be fine. But that's just the difficulty. From what I've been told, no one has the slightest idea who he is or where he hides out.
3: Yeah. I can tell you both.
1: You can? How come?
3: Well, it's easy, mister. You see, he's my son.

0: Now, back to Hopalong Cassidy and our story, The Man in the Yellow Mask. Hoppy in California, hearing rifle shots, investigated and found the body of a local rancher, Sam Wilkins. They were presently joined by a second local rancher, Jared Stokes, who identified Wilkins' killer as the notorious outlaw known as the Man in the Yellow Mask, and now goes on to identify the Man in the Yellow Mask as his son.
1: That's right, Cassidy. He's my own boy, Terry. I reckon you can guess how rotten I feel having to tell anyone this, but it's so all right. He's my boy.
2: You mean the Man in the Yellow Mask?
1: Yeah, I got to look at him once with that mask off. What he really wears, you know, is a hood. Covers all his head right down to shoulders. And colored yellow.
3: We heard that.
2: Well, I really don't know what to say, Stokes. If we caught him, you know we'd have to turn him over to the law, don't you?
1: I'd expect that.
2: He'd hang, you know.
1: Hanging's what he's got coming to him. I raised him right. All I can figure is he

0: somehow gone killer loco. Well, own boy or not, he ought to hang.
1: All right, we'll go after him. Our business can wait. But you'll have to tell us where to look for him.
0: I'll do that. See, what I have in mind is this. Ever since he was just a little button, he's had his own private hideout. Didn't even know I knew about it. And it's a good one. It's a cave he found once, back up in the...

0: Whoa, Topper.
1: Whoa, boy.
0: This is where we get off and walk, California. I'll leave the horses here.
1: Think we're getting close to that cave, Hoppy?
0: Well, if Stokes' directions were right, it should be at the base of that butte you see up there ahead. Come on, California. Now let's see how good you can make out on foot.
1: Me? I'll do all right.
0: Keep your head down. Hey, don't move ahead so fast.
1: The way you were walking ain't walking at all. It's just crawling. Why, the time I tracked down Geronimo...
0: California, don't be an idiot. Wait for me, you'll...
1: Wait for you up by that rock there. Ain't nobody can see me. What?
0: Hey, what?
1: There's a hole. Help, I'm a-falling. Up, it, no.
0: A deadfall. You all right? Can you hear me?
1: Help me out, Hoppy. I don't know whether I'm hurt or no. Maybe I broke a leg or something.
0: Well, don't try to move. I'll have to go back and get my rope. All right. Now, take it easy. I'll be with you in a second, California.
1: There.
0: Now, let's see what happened to you. Can you stand up?
1: I don't know. I'm scared to try.
0: Well, where does it hurt?
1: I feel too doggone numb to tell.
0: Then what are you groaning for?
1: I ain't got nothing to do with that, Hoppy. It just come out of me.
0: We got to get out of here and get out as fast as we can. That yell you made was enough to wake up the dead. We're likely to have the whole county down on us. Here, I'll give you a hand. See if you can stand up.
1: Well, doggone if I can't.
0: That's good. Now, do you think you can climb that rope? I got it attached to a rock up above.
1: I get pretty well shook up, Hoppy.
0: Go ahead, try anyhow. I'll come up behind you. I'll give you a hand if you need it, but hurry.
1: All right, Hoppy. Here goes.
0: Come on. There you go. You're making it all right. I'll follow you up. Come on, a little more.
1: Doggone it. Hard work.
0: You need some hard work.
1: All right. I'm getting it. Hoppy.
0: What's the matter?
1: I'm almost to the top, but I can't quite make it. My hands are slipping.
0: Try to hold on. I'll give you a boost. Come on. There you go.
1: There. That done it, Hoppy. Thanks. Now, wait a second now. I'll give you a hand. Here, grab a hold. You got it?
0: Yeah. All right, pull away.
1: Up with you. Good.
0: Thanks. See anybody?
1: No. And I've been looking all around.
0: Well, maybe he didn't hear you. Or maybe he isn't at the cave just now. In that case, it'll give us a chance to...
2: To do what?
1: What?
2: Nothing foolish. Careful. I had you both covered.
1: The man in the yeller mask.
0: I thought you looked all around.
1: Well, I did, Hoppy. He must have...
2: You just didn't look in the right place. All right, move ahead of me with your hands high, both of you. Looks as if you're going to be my guest for a bit.
0: This is the cave you've been using as a hideout, eh?
2: That's right. Room enough in there for you and a dozen more. So keep right on going.
1: Doggone, you even got it lighted in here.
2: I have a lantern over there. Okay, this is all right. Stop right where you are.
0: And what do you think you're going to do with us?
2: I haven't decided that yet. Kill you, probably. One thing, though. You can stand right where you are and I'll relieve you of your guns. Yours too, old-timer. Yeah, that's better. When I fool with rattlers, I always like to make sure they don't carry any poison.
0: Keep on talking, Terry. You sound interesting.
2: You call me Terry. What'd you do that for?
0: You're Terry Stokes.
2: You
0: can't deny it, Terry. Your father identified you.
2: So he knows.
0: Of course he knows. That's how we found our way to this cave. But there's something else that interests me in your talk, Terry.
2: What's that?
0: You try to sound so tough, but you don't sound convincing. I'm beginning to wonder if you are the man in the yellow mask.
2: What?
0: When a man's a killer, it gets into everything he does. His voice, his manners, everything. You don't look or sound like a killer to me.
2: What are you doing? Get back.
0: And if I don't, What will you do?
1: I'll shoot you.
0: No, you won't. Give me that gun. There. You can try to play the part of a killer unless you mean to go through with it, Terry. There's always someone just fool enough to call your bluff.
1: You...
0: Take off that hood. Let's have a look at you. I thought so. You're no killer, Terry. You're just a nice kid that got in over his head. Now, suppose you tell California me what this is all about.
1: Well, I...
0: Go ahead, talk. No need to be afraid of us.
1: Go ahead, kid. You can first hop along Cassidy.
2: You're Cassidy? You really are?
0: I usually am. Now, let's hear what you got to say.
2: Well, I planned all this hoping to get the real man in the yellow mask.
0: Oh?
2: He killed Buck Swanson, my best friend. I swore I'd get him.
0: Well, how is this get-up going to help you?
2: I figured if I posed as the man in the yellow mask and let myself be seen once in a while, the real one would hear about it and get to wondering. I figured after he'd wondered long enough, he'd come looking for me to see what was up. I had a trap set for him. I figured if he did come, I'd have a good chance of nabbing him.
0: That trap you had set up, was it that deadfall California stumbled into?
2: That's right. I put a lot of work into that deadfall, Cassidy. I don't think you'd have ever noticed it.
1: I sure didn't, and I get aches and pains to prove it.
0: You weren't interested in looking. All you were interested in was showing how fast you could walk in those high-heeled boots of yours. Well, it wasn't a bad plan, Terry. I'd have been proud of it myself.
3: So would I.
0: What the...
1: There's the gent in the yellow mask.
3: Yeah, you're quite right. I might have fallen into your trap, Terry, but unfortunately this fool here sprung it before I had a chance. Very fortunate for me. Now, I don't get any notions, Cassidy. I'd advise you just to relax and let that gun drop.
0: Now what?
3: Well, I'm not just sure yet, Cassidy. But to quote our young friend here, I'll probably kill you.

0: Now, back to Hopalong Cassidy and our story, The Man in the Yellow Mask. Young Terry Stokes had conceived a clever plan for the capture of the man in the yellow mask. There was only one thing wrong with it. Terry hadn't realized that his trap might be prematurely sprung by California Carlson. And now, in the cave that he has been using as a hideout, Terry and California and Hoppy find themselves the outlaw's prisoners.
1: As I say, I haven't decided just what to do with you yet, but I'll probably kill you. That is,
2: Well?
1: I have certain sources of information, Cassidy. I happen to know, for instance, that you were heading for Brownsville to buy a herd of cattle and have a sight draft for $7,000 in your possession. Now, if you'll just put your signature to that draft...
2: Then you'd kill me and have it over with.
1: No, not at all. In that case, I might be persuaded to let you go.
2: Sorry, but I can't accommodate you, my friend. That money isn't mine, and I don't give away what doesn't belong to me.
1: I could take it from you, of course.
2: And it wouldn't be any good without my signature. Watch yourself, Terry. I'm going to give you a chance to get away.
3: What?
1: Here, that'll be enough of that, Cassidy. What'd you say to this fella?
2: Why, I was just asking the time, friend. I'm not sure I can stay much longer.
1: That's very funny. You may stay longer than you'd planned. Much longer.
3: Terry, run for it. I'm on my way.
2: Right to the Circle S. Bring back help.
3: I'll do that.
1: Stop! Stop! Come back here!
2: You missed him. This is poor light for shooting, mister.
1: And you're a fool, Cassidy. How do you know I won't kill you for this?
2: Oh, I wasn't worrying about that. The way I figured, you'd like to keep us alive till I sign that sight draft.
1: Well, you'd better sign it soon. I haven't much patience, Cassidy.
2: Then you'd better cultivate it.
1: If you're thinking Terry will come back to help you,
2: He will.
1: All right, let him. You won't be here. Come on. We're going to round up your horses, and then we're going places.

0: Hold still while I tie you.
1: So, this is the place you call home.
2: Nice place for a hideout.
0: Yeah, I think so. Plenty of water from that stream over there. Good grass, plenty of fuel. No one ever comes here.
1: I suppose you would have to tie us here, but do you have to use rawhide?
0: I like rawhide. When it's green like this, it's nice and flexible. And when it dries... Well, when it dries, it shrinks and grows good and hard.
1: Yeah.
0: I don't think you and your friend will be leaving here in a hurry, Cassidy.
1: Oh, we like it here.
0: Well, you'd better, because you're going to stay here a while. Now, let's see that sight draft you have, Cassidy. I think I'd better take care of it. Yeah, here it is. 7,000. When I have your signature on this, I'm going to be a considerably richer man.
1: Which will be some considerable time from now. This where you always hide out, you say, mister?
0: Yeah, of course. Why do you ask that?
1: Oh, I wondered. Usually when a man spends all his time at one place, there's more signs of life. Doesn't look to me like you're here much.
0: Where do you think I stay?
1: I don't know. That's something I'd like to find out.
0: Yeah, you're dreaming things. Well, dream all you like. I got to leave you two here for a few hours. Let's see how you're tied, California. I reckon you'll hold all right. See that you behave yourselves while I'm gone. If you don't, you may be sorry for it. Yeah, hold still.
1: Haven't left us much choice, have you?
0: No, I reckon I haven't. Yeah. See you later. Yeah, boy, yeah.
2: The dirty sidewinder. I'd sure like to snatch that yeller hood off in his head and punch him right in the nose and...
1: You're too peaceable. I'd like to do more than that.
2: Doggone, I'm getting thirsty already. Reckon it's cause I can't move none. And anyway, you figure we could dip our beaks in that creek yonder, Huffy?
1: If you should think of a way, you let me know.
2: Yeah. You think we're done for this time, Huffy?
1: I do not.
2: You're going to sign that sight draft, are you?
1: Not at all.
2: Then how are we going to get away?
1: We'll just wait for Terry to get help and come after
2: him. But he don't know where we are.
1: Don't worry, he'll find us.
2: But how?
1: I left a trail for him. You don't see any cartridges in my gun belt, do you?
2: Shame.
1: That's right. Yeah. I drop one every once in a while on the way over here. I figure Terry's reaching the Circle S just about now. He should find us in an hour or two at the moment.
3: Whoa, boy, whoa! Stay there, boy. Dad, are you...
4: Terry, where the devil are you?
3: Listen, Dad, don't ask for any explanations just now. Just do as I say.
4: Huh?
3: Cassidy and California are in trouble. They've been captured by the hombre in the yellow mask. I've come to get help. We ought to get about three or four of the boys... And hey, Dad, what's the idea of that gun?
4: You're the man in the yellow mask, son.
3: Oh, no, Dad. No, you don't understand. I just...
4: I swore if I had the chance, I'd take you in, son or no son. And I am. I'm taking you into town to hang.

0: Yeah, Hoppy, if Terry's ever going to get here, don't you think it's about time he was getting here now?
1: Well, he should have been here long before this. I don't like it.
0: Maybe he missed those bullets after all.
1: Well, he shouldn't have. Any luck with that rawhide he put on you, California?
0: Nary a bit. Doggone stuff's just getting tighter.
1: So is mine. Wait a second. This might be Terry now.
0: Can't see who it is.
1: He's still on the other side of those rocks. We'll see him in a minute. Oh.
0: Yeah. Our friend in the yeller mask again. So you got back, eh? We kind of hoped you'd break your neck.
2: Then what would have happened to you? You'd enjoy dying of thirst, would you?
1: And speaking of thirst, how's our chance of getting a drink out of that creek?
2: After return to town, I thought I'd better see to you and that sight draft first. I'll untie you one at a time, but I'll leave your hands as they are.
3: Yeah, I got nothing to lose giving you a drink, I guess. You'll be first, Cassidy.
0: Make it fast, doggone it. It's so dry, I'm getting dusty.
1: What are you going into town for? Another little job on tap?
2: Yeah, it's something I think will interest you.
1: Oh?
2: Yeah, there you are. Now you can walk to the creek.
1: Just a minute. What's this you say will interest me?
2: Oh, that. Well, if you're waiting for Terry to free you, you're in for a disappointment. He's been delivered to the sheriff for trial.
1: What do you... What do you
2: thought that would interest you. It occurred to me it might when I saw those cartridges you dropped on the trail.
1: You know about that, do you?
2: Of course. And disposed of them. Now get your drink and hurry up. You get yours, California, as soon as he's finished.
3: Hey, stop, Cassidy. What do you think you're doing? Stop! Hold on!
0: Hoppy, don't try it! You can't break it!
2: You're a fool! How'd you think you'd get away from me a foot with your hands tied?
1: Well, I could try, couldn't I?
2: I see you're not to be trusted.
1: That's right. I'm deceitful as all get out.

0: Now, back to Hopalong Cassidy.
1: Well, hello, Jared. Terry, how are you?
2: This ain't a social call, Sheriff. I brought you the man in the yellow mask.
1: The man in the yellow mask? Well, where is he?
2: Right here. My own son.
1: Your son? Well, you can't
2: mean... That's right. I suspected it for a long time. But when I was sure, I figured it was my duty to bring him in.
1: Yeah, but somehow I can't see Terry as the man in the yellow mask. Well, what do you got to say for yourself, son?
3: I wore a yellow mask, sure. But all I did it for was to trap the real outlaw. And by holding me like this, you're probably condemning Cassidy to death.
1: Well, it wouldn't hurt to check on your story, I shouldn't think. It seems to me...
4: I heard that, Sheriff.
1: Oh, Mr. Bailey.
4: It seems to me you're playing the fool. Suppose you check on the story as you say. What happens? He must have friends. While you're away, they break him from jail.
1: Well, if you say so, Mr. Bailey.
3: How come Bailey gives you orders, Sheriff?
1: Well, he don't...
4: I give no one orders. But the Sheriff listens to me because he knows that I'm honest and I work hard for what little money I have.
3: Is that how you got your pants so wet? Working so hard?
4: I've been inspecting some property over north. Naturally, I had to forge a little muddy, but as I was saying...
5: That's right, mister, as you were saying.
3: Well, hey, Hoppy.
5: Come on, California. You were saying what about the little muddy?
4: I was simply explaining how I got my trousers wet.
5: I forded the little muddy myself. That mud on your boots doesn't look to me like anything you got there.
4: Well, what do you...
5: Looks to me more like the mud you might have got from the bottom of a certain little creek I know about back up in the hills. Here's your man, Sheriff. You're looking for the man in the yellow mask. Here he is. Arrest him.
4: I protest. I don't understand why this fella shouldn't
5: be... Then if there's any doubt about who you are, mister, I'd suggest we search for a certain sight draft. Wait a minute. Search him, Terry. Find that draft.
3: Holy...
5: Hold still, friend. You aren't going anyplace.
3: Here it is, Hoppy. It was in his side pocket.
1: Hey, what is all this?
5: You're a man in the yellow mask, Sheriff. And proof that I know what I'm talking about. The man in the yellow mask took that draft from me. And now Bailey, or whatever he calls himself, has it.
4: How'd you ever get free?
5: Well, that was easy, mister. What did you think I took that run through the creek for?
4: What?
5: As you said, rawhide shrinks when it dries, but it stretches when you wet it. So I wet it, and here I am.
4: Why, you...
1: All right, Bailey, get going. I've been saving a cell for the man in the yellow mask, and this time I figure I got it.
4: Ah, you can't do this to me, Sheriff.
5: Well, what do you think about your son now, Stokes? Still think he's an outlaw?
2: Well, I feel like an idiot. Son, if you can ever see your way to kind of excusing me, why...
3: Oh, forget it, Dad. It wasn't your fault. I wanted folks to think I was the man in the yellow mask. Can't complain when they start to believe me.
5: Well, you had a good idea, Terry, but next time, don't try it.
3: Huh?
5: Playing outlaw is a game that's played for keeps. And next time, you might not be so lucky.
0: Mighty lucky for Terry and mighty clever of Hoppy to think of taking that run through the creek and outwitting the man in the yellow mask. Trickery being something Hoppy just can't tolerate leads him and California into a thrill-packed story when Hoppy gets the trickster on the run in next week's tale of action, Run, Sheep, Run.

Hopalong Cassidy, starring William Boyd, is transcribed and produced in the West by Walter White, Jr. The Man in the Yellow Mask was written by Gibson Scott Fox, with original music under the personal direction of Albert Glasser. All stories are based upon the characters created by Clarence E. Mulford. This is a Commodore.

mile you part, it happens the way that you plan.

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Yeah, yeah, yeah, yeah.

0: lazy bones, sleeping in the sun. 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
1: Man, I never get no day's work done. 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
0: Lazy bones, sleeping in the shade. 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
1: What cornmeal, man? Listen here, you know one thing? I ain't crazy about nothing but shorting and bread.
0: And when potatoes need bread, boy, I bet you keep praying the bugs fall off the vine.
1: That's right. And you know one thing? When I go fishing, you can bet that I'm wishing there ain't no fish gonna grab it my line.
0: You're a lazy bone.
1: Telling me.
0: Loafing through the day. Man, how you expect to make a dime that way?
1: Man, I don't want to make a dime no way.
0: Why, looky here. He won't listen to a

0: Hello, cutie. What's your name?
1: Fred. I don't talk to strangers.
0: Oh, I'm no stranger. Been waiting every evening for you to walk by.
1: Keep waiting. I'm still walking.
0: Oh, what's your name?
1: None of your business.
0: Pretty name. But I'll just call you Linda.
1: Well, how did you guess?

0: Could I see you again sometime?
1: Maybe.
0: How about Saturday night?
1: Well.
0: Shall I pick you up at 8?
1: Okay.
0: Oh, boy, that's a date.
1: Bye now.

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0: Bottlenose dolphin.
1: The bottlenose dolphin?
0: Yes, sometimes called porpoise, Rosie.
1: You're kidding, aren't you?
0: Only slightly. They have lovely dispositions. They can talk, and they become your pal in no time.
2: If I may be so bold as to interrupt here, Bing, wouldn't a bottlenose dolphin require a pretty large goldfish bowl?
0: My friend, you need a tank. Keep plenty of fish on hand. Throw them boku fish. You got to keep them happy.
2: Bing, a porpoise is 8 or 9 feet long. They're big.
0: Well, it's a king-sized pet. That's the way the ball bounces, the cookie crumbles. Everybody's thinking big these days. You got to get a pet to match your thoughts, Ken.
1: I didn't realize dolphins talked. Never dreamed they conversed.
0: Oh, yes, terribly verbose. Great company.
1: I hope my kids don't hear about them. That's all I need, huh? A dolphin flopping around the house.
2: No, just a darn minute here. What? About these dolphins talking, do they speak English?
0: No, they speak dolphin.
1: That's a language?
0: An extremely complicated language, too, Rosie. They talk in all sorts of whistles and wheezes and grunts.
1: Oh, I know that language very well. Such are the sounds employed by a husband who is faking a conversation with his wife while reading the morning paper.
2: She got us there.
0: Yeah, good.
2: Yeah. I guess dolphins would make good stand-ins for husbands at breakfast.
1: I may try one.
0: You know, something happened to me the other day. I was deep-sea fishing not too long ago, and I accidentally hooked a dolphin. You know, before I could get him off the hook, I swear he called me a rather sharp name.
1: Oh. In English?
0: Oh, in dolphin.
1: What'd he say? Wow, he was mad, wasn't he?
0: He swam away, though. He gave me a very friendly wave with his tail. You know, indicating that he understood that I meant no harm.
2: Well, maybe the ladies listening might be interested in this new kind of pet. That is, if they're tired of stumbling over Junior's dog or the rabbit or the hamster or the kitten, a porpoise might be a welcome relief.
0: Sure. It'd be very nice to take along skin diving. Mm-hmm. Oh, and another thing. It'd be a big help to ladies when they shop at the fish market.
1: How so?
0: Well, it'll be practically impossible for the fishmonger to palm off a stale flounder on you. You know, when you got a dolphin just standing by there casing the caper.
2: and on top of you, too.
0: So they're very loyal, and they know their fish, of course.
1: But isn't it rather unusual to take a dolphin shopping?
0: Oh, Rosie, you're so insular.
1: Really?
0: If you're going to buy fish, take an expert with you.
1: That makes sense, I suppose.
0: Of course it makes sense.
2: Well, so much for making sense.
0: What, are you hinting we should make some music, Ken?
2: Exactly.
0: Buddy Cole, Rosie, and of course me, we're all available, so music is really no problem. Melody is on tap here at all times, Ken.

0: Bing, I note a merry twinkle in your eye today. What's up?
1: In the good one.
0: Yes.
1: Well, I have a tip on a new pet. Pet that, well, I think you ladies will take to in a big way.
0: Well, what you got for us? A new type poodle or what?
1: No poodles. This is a very unusual creature. Friendly. Intelligent, too. It's the

And now Buddy Cole and the boys with If I Could Be With You an Hour Tonight. This is Buddy's rendition. And I must tell you, it runs considerably under an hour. We have to have that sort of a guarantee before we allow him to even approach the 88.

0: Charles, if you really want to hang out the welcome mat for your guests, why don't you...
1: What's he selling now, Rosie? Electric welcome mats?
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0: Light your driveway with a General Electric Par floodlight. There's nothing like light to make guests feel they're really wanted.
1: Ken, excuse me a minute, but I don't think you've got the right approach.
0: No?
1: I don't want you to misunderstand me. I'm all for General Electric floodlights. I got them all over the joint, but we don't use them to welcome guests.
0: You don't?
2: How do you use them, Bing?
1: We use GE floodlights to be sure our guests get started home safely.
0: Well, of course, that's good, too.
1: Oh, yes, our insurance rates kept going up every time one of our guests backed over another guest.
2: It's delightful.
1: Oh, Phil Harris comes by.
0: Good party. Whoa.
1: People stacked up three or four deep, and the damage to our azaleas was frightful.
0: How about your rhododendrons? They suffer.
1: Flat.
0: Well, you got a point
1: wrecked
0: there,
1: Bing. Wrecked our rhododendrons.
0: But, ladies, whether you want to welcome guests or get rid of guests or scare away prowlers, have a couple of General Electric Par lamps put up on your house or garage. It's spelled just like it sounds. P-A-R. And you...
2: Two A's?
1: No, one A. No, we're not going to give publicity to other radio or TV personalities.
0: No. And unlike ordinary floodlights, you can leave a GE Par lamp up all year round because it's heat and cold resistant and rain or snow won't crack it.
1: Well, now we're getting along, aren't we? We're practically in the home stretch for today.
2: By the way, Bing, before we finish up, you aren't the least bit serious about bottlenose dolphins for pets, are you?
1: Sure I am. I'll admit that they're a bit bizarre, but I've got a strong hunch that they're going to be the next rage in the pet department.
2: Well, you never know what'll happen, I guess.
1: They might even top the rage for French poodles or Siamese cats or parakeets.
2: Oh, hold everything. Nothing's ever going to take the place of poodles.
0: Or Siamese cats or parakeets.
1: You don't think so, huh? Well, we'll just see what happens.
2: Well, how about a song while we're waiting?
1: Good idea.

0: Well, I do believe we've reached the end of another program.
1: And the end of another week.
0: But we'll be back right here Monday, friends. Right back here on this same station.
1: A happy weekend to all, including you, Bing.
0: Well, thank you. See you Monday, folks.
2: Bing Crosby and Rosemary Clooney with Buddy Cole's music were presented from Hollywood, produced by Bill Morrow and Myrtle McKenzie. Join us again on Monday, won't you?

0: The Abbott and Costello Program, starring Bud Abbott and Lou Costello, brought to you by Camel, the cigarette of costlier, properly aged tobaccos. The Abbott and Costello Program, with the modern rhythm of Will Osborne and his orchestra, the swingy singing of Connie Haynes, and spotlighting that cheeky, chubby little mischief maker who, when caught red-handed cutting the garters off his Aunt Minnie's girdle to make himself a slingshot, calmly said,
1: "I'm a bad boy!"
2: I'll say you're a bad boy, Costello. What's the idea of coming here late? The first broadcast of our new season. You're supposed to make a speech of welcome to our listeners. By the way, do you know how to make a speech?
1: Oh, sure, I know how to make a speech.
2: Oh, you do?
1: Sure. Watch me.
2: Go ahead.
1: Ladies and gentlemen.
2: Oh, Costello, they know they're ladies and gentlemen.
1: I know, but it's nice to remind them of it every once in a while.
2: Never mind that. Go ahead with your speech.
1: Oh, yeah.
2: Yes.
1: All right. Now, just listen to this.
2: All right, let me hear it.
1: Yeah.
2: Yeah, go ahead.
1: All right, take it easy. I'm lost, and it's the beginning of the season.
2: Go ahead, now, never mind.
1: Folks, we're back again, and we're going to be on the air every Thursday night for a whole year.
3: Oh, no, no, not that, oh, no!
1: I think we just lost a listener.
2: All right, never mind that, Costello. Why weren't you here for rehearsal this afternoon? Where were you?
1: Oh, Abbott, my family gave me a welcome home party this afternoon.
2: They did?
1: Hey, did we have fun? My Uncle Artie Stebbins, he drank 2 cups of tea and passed out cold.
2: Now, that's ridiculous. How could a man pass out from drinking 2 cups of tea?
1: This was DTT.
2: You dummy, DTT is not a beverage. It's made strictly for vermin.
1: That's right. We made it up for everybody. Men, vermin, and children.
2: Nah, never mind about that. You should... You should be very proud of the way your friends welcomed you back from your vacation, Lou. I saw big signs all over your neighborhood.
1: Oh, sure.
2: Welcome home our hero, Lou Costello. We love you, Lou Costello. America's ace of the airways, Lou Costello.
1: Yeah, but Abbott.
2: What's that?
1: Oh, but those signs embarrass me terribly.
2: Why should those signs embarrass you?
1: They caught me nailing them up.
2: Oh, come on. You're impossible. Never mind that. Look, tell me about your trip back east. How did you like New York?
1: Oh, Abbott, New York's a wonderful place.
2: You think so?
1: The people there are so friendly.
2: They are.
1: The minute you get off the train, they grab you and they smother you with kisses.
2: They do?
1: Yeah. Then they take you for a ride in a taxi. They hug and they kiss you. Cool. And then they take you out for dinner and they buy you champagne. And then they take you for a moonlight ride in Central Park. And then they hug you and they kiss you some more. And then they send you home with a 5-pound box of chocolates.
2: Costello, did all this happen to you?
1: No, to my sister.
2: Costello, look, please. I'm talking about you. What did you do in New York?
1: Oh, Abbott, I met the most beautiful wave. We went together for 13 weeks.
2: You went with his way for 13 weeks?
1: Yeah, we just finished basic training.
2: Oh, come on. That's silly.
1: The next time I see you, we're going on maneuvers.
2: Will you talk sense, Costello? Look, what does this girl do in the Navy? Is she a petty officer?
1: What kind of officer?
2: Petty. Petty?
1: Oh, sure. She petties all the time. And she likes the necky, too.
2: I don't mean that.
1: I'm crazy about that girl, Abbott.
2: I can imagine.
1: She's so sweet and delicatessen.
2: Delicatessen.
1: Everything about her is so dainty.
2: What's her name, Lou?
1: Lena.
2: Lena.
1: Lena Genster.
2: Lena Genster. Is she a nice girl? Is she a nice girl, Lou? Did you meet her family?
1: Oh, sure. And what a family. Her father and mother have 37 children.
2: 37 children?
1: Mm-hmm.
2: They must live on the other side of the tracks.
1: With 37 children, they got to live on both sides of the tracks.
2: Well, never mind about her family. Is Lena a pretty girl?
1: Pretty? Mm-hmm. Abbott, do you know how Veronica Lake's cute little nose comes right to a point?
2: Yes.
1: Lena's head does the same thing.
2: Well, look, how about a figure? Is she sylph-like?
1: What?
2: Is she sylph-like? Does she have a sylph-like figure?
1: If she does, she keeps it to herself.
2: No, you dummy. By sylph-like, I mean chic. Is Lena chic?
1: No, she ain't been chic since she had the mumps.
2: No. Chic has nothing to do with the mumps. Chic means svelte. Now, is Lena chic and svelte?
1: Oh, yeah. When Lena had the mumps, she was very chic, and her face svelte way up. Her mother rubbed a shower of shav on her push, and the svelting vent a veil.
2: No.
1: What have we got? Swedish writers or
2: something? I don't know. You imbecile. Listen to me, imbecile. I only want to find out your girlfriend, Lena, what she looks like. Is she pert?
1: She what?
2: Pert. Would you say she was pert?
1: Certainly she's pert. She's pert Irish and pert Eskimo.
2: No, you idiot. I'm not talking about her background. I want to know if Lena is pert or appealing.
1: Oh, sure. One time she got sunburned, and a pert of her background was appealing.
2: No, look. Look, Costello. I merely ask you if your girlfriend Lena is chic. When I say chic, I'm not referring to her health. Chic means pert. Therefore, a girl can be pert, and a pert girl can be svelte, and a svelte girl can be appealing.
1: Oh, when you say a girl is chic, you're not referring to her health. Chic means pert, and a girl who is chic and pert is appealing. And most girls who are appealing are referred to as svelte. Therefore, a chic girl can be pert, and a pert girl can be svelte, and a svelte girl can be appealing.
2: Now you've got it.
1: Now, I don't even know what I'm talking about.
2: Get him out of here.
0: Ah, gentlemen, a masterpiece of the ridiculous. 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

0: is as sweet as she can be. 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
1: All right, look. Cut that out, Costa. Will you please? Never mind that scene. Will you forget about your girl, Lena? You're here and she's in New York.
2: I'll never forget, Lena Abbott. Do you remember the last night her and I was together? I bought a great big bag of gumdrops. Red ones for Lena and black ones for me.
1: Red gumdrops for Lena and black ones for you?
2: Yeah, we sat on a bench in the park eating them gumdrops. Then it got dark and I lit a lantern.
1: You jerk, you mean you were sitting on a bench with a beautiful girl at night and you lit a lantern?
2: Yeah.
1: Why?
2: It was so dark I couldn't tell the red gumdrops from the black ones.
1: Costello, is that somebody at the door?
2: I didn't hear anything.
3: I beg your pardon, gentlemen. I'm looking for Mr. Ab. Mr. Ab. For Mr. Ab.
2: Mr. Abbott?
3: No, Costello.
2: I'm Lou Costello. What do you want?
3: Well, I got a telegram for you, and it's from Chicago. It's from Chicago.
2: Chicago?
3: Brooklyn.
2: Where did they dig this hiccup?
1: Here, boy, give me that telegram, please. Costello.
2: Yeah.
1: The boy has his hand out.
2: Well, what do you want me to do, read his palm?
1: No. He's waiting for you to lay a little gratuity in his hand.
2: Lay a gratuity?
1: Yeah.
2: If he'll settle for an egg, I think I can make it.
3: Oh, that's all right. My company won't allow me to accept tip.
2: Money?
3: No, tips. See, the telegraph company pays me very well as it is. I only been working for them for 20 years, and yesterday they raised me.
2: They raised you?
3: Sure, they raised my bicycle seat up 6 inches.
2: I think he's just got a flat, that guy. You know, the only reason we keep the guy on the show is because he knows where to get bacon.
1: Oh, never mind. Here, give me that telegram. Give me that telegram, Costello. I'll read it. Let's see. Have been discharged from the waves, M.N. I'm on my way to Hollywood to accept the starring role that you promised me at Universal Studios. Signed, Lena Genster. Costello, look at me. Did you promise that little girl that you would make her a star in pictures?
4: Abbott, I had to.
1: You had to?
4: It was the only manly thing to do. It all happened tonight. I bought her a bag of gumdrops. It was so romantic. Every time we reached for a gumdrop, our fingers would meet inside the sack. Then, quite by accident, I kissed her.
1: Oh, how could you kiss her by accident?
4: We were both chewing on the same gumdrop, and I ate half my half.
1: You imbecile. You didn't have to promise her a starring part in pictures just because you kissed her.
4: That's not all I did.
1: What?
4: As I was pulling away, the gumdrop snapped and bent her pivot tooth.
1: Well, you're certainly in a mess, Costello. How are you going to get an unknown girl a starring part in pictures?
4: Abbott, I thought maybe you could help me.
1: I can't help you. I can't. Wait a minute. Hey, wait a minute. There's a man here tonight who happens to be the world's greatest motion picture producer.
5: Ah, good evening, gentlemen. I am Professor Melonhead. Better known around the studios as Cecil B. D. Melonhead.
2: Melonhead? Hey, Abbott, get a load of that skull. His head looks more like Nagasaki after it was hit by the atomic bomb.
5: Young man, don't you scoff at my cranium. I'll have you know there's plenty inside of my head.
2: There should be. There's nothing on the outside. Melonhead, I know how you can make a lot of money.
5: How?
2: Rent your head out as a skating rink for flies.
5: Oh, now, Costello. Suppose my head is round and shiny. Surely you've seen things like this before.
2: Yeah, but they all had handles on them. Yeah.
1: Oh. Quiet, Costello, please. Professor, do you think you could advise Costello how to get his girl a starring role in pictures?
5: Certainly, Abbott. Now, Costello, first I'll have to know something about your girl. Is she photogenic?
2: No, she's part Irish and part Eskimo.
5: Oh, I see. She's chic. Now, I'm not speaking of her extraction. I'm merely inquiring about her physiognomy.
2: Her what?
5: Her physiognomy. Does she have a smooth physiognomy?
2: Gentlemen, don't discuss those things outside of barrooms.
5: Lou Costello, you haven't got the brains of a 2-year-old child.
2: I know, but look at the difference in our ages.
1: Oh, please, gentlemen, we're getting no place. Costello's girl is on her way here, and he made her a promise to star in pictures. Now, we've got to do something about it.
5: Very well, Costello. I will personally groom your girl for a screen test.
2: Melonhead, just what do you intend to do?
5: Well, first, I will instill her with supreme confidence. I will enhance her histrionic proclivities. I will retard her basic timidity, cram her repertoire with scintillating soliloquies, and then, with dynamic exuberance, I will embellish her cinematic latitude.
2: You wouldn't dare. You haven't got the nerve.
5: Oh, nonsense. Costello, I've never been so humiliated in my life. I'm ashamed to have people see me walk out of here after conversing with an imbecile like you, Mr. Abbott. Isn't there some way I can sneak out of here without being seen?
2: Look, Melonhead, if that's the way you feel about it, you can go out this window and down our fire escape.
5: Thank you. Open the window. Good night, gentlemen.
1: Costello, what was that?
2: It just dawned on me we ain't got no fire escape.

0: Connie Lovely. And that song's heard round the world, for this program is sent overseas to our servicemen. And I can just picture two such servicemen on their way to that magic place called home. They've been everywhere, seen everything. And now they're seeing the Statue of Liberty and the skyline they haven't seen in years.
1: Boy, does that look good. Gosh, you never know how much you miss something until you've had to do without it.
0: Yes, it takes the experience of doing without to make us really appreciate things we're apt to take for granted. Proving again that experience is the best teacher. 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And did experience teach us that there's simply no substitute for Camel's costlier tobaccos and proper aging? It certainly did. 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Yes, as old Aesop said,
2: experience is the best teacher.
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0: Camels, the cigarette of costlier tobaccos.
4: All right, all right. Stand aside, boy, and let me in. One side or I'll open your head.
5: Oh, please, madam, quiet. The Abbott and Costello show is on the air in the studio. You must be absolutely quiet. Not a sound. You're not even supposed to breathe while they're on the air.
4: Don't tell me they're that bad. Well, I'm going in. Step aside, hack rack, before I hang something on your hook.
5: You're not getting past me, madam. I am the head usher.
4: Oh, yeah? Well... Pick up your head, usher.
6: What's going on here? Wait a minute. What is all this commotion, madam?
4: Boy, I'm looking for the owner of the NBC network, Mr. Lou Costello. Just tell him. You may tell him that Lena Genster is here.
6: Uh-oh. Wait here just a minute, Miss Genster. Don't go away, will you please? Just a minute. I'll be right back. Costello.
7: What?
6: Costello!
7: Yeah?
6: Who do you think is here?
7: Who?
6: It's Lena Genster.
7: Oh, good. That's...
4: What?
6: Yes. Well?
7: Lena Genster. You're... Hey, look at it. Open the window. I'm going down the fire escape.
6: Costello, we have no fire escape.
4: I'll make one.
6: No. Costello, come here. Did you tell Lena Genster that you own the NBC network?
7: I had to, Abbott.
6: When did you tell her that? The night you had the gumdrops?
7: No, that was the night we made fudge.
6: Stella, you idiot. First you told Lena you'd star in pictures. Then you told her you owned the NBC network. I hope you didn't tell her you were the mayor of Los Angeles.
7: Abbott, you know I wouldn't do that.
6: No.
7: I'm not that dumb.
6: You're not that dumb.
4: I've had enough of this horsing around. I demand to see Senator Lou Costello.
6: Senator!
7: Abbott, that must have been the night we pulled taffy.
4: Ah, there you are, Fatso. Come here to Mama and give her a great big kiss.
7: All right, now put me down!
4: Well, Bubble Nose, let's call Universal Studios and tell them the new star has arrived. We'll go right over. Go on, Costello. Get them on the phone.
7: Hey, Abbott, what's the studio's phone number?
4: Get him. He owns the studio and he doesn't even know the phone number.
6: Costello, you told her you own the studio?
7: Sure, I'll own it any day now. President Bloomberg of Universal practically promised it to me.
6: He promised it to you?
7: Yeah, he said, Costello, one more picture like the last one and I'm going to give you the business.
4: Come on, Fatso. Jump over that last egg and let's get out of the studio. I'm ready to star in my first picture. Well, here we are, Costello. Main gate to Universal Studios. Just think, in a few minutes, thanks to you, I'll be a star.
7: Lena, don't you think we ought to come back some other day? The gate's locked.
4: There's other people getting in. Look, there goes Charles Lawton.
8: Open the gate for Mr. Lawton, Mike.
4: Look, there There goes Charles Boyer.
3: Open the gate for Mr. Boyer, Mike.
4: Go on, Costello. You own the place. Tell him to open the gate for you.
8: Good morning, sir. I'm Lou Costello.
3: Climb over, you bum.
4: Costello! Did you hear what he said? Why, he's treating you like a dog. Speak up! Talk to the man. Show him you're the boss.
8: Okay. Hey, you. Did you tell me to climb over that gate?
3: Yeah, what about it?
8: Would you mind giving me a boost?
4: I'm beginning to think you're a phony, Costello. If you don't get me a starring part in this studio, I'm going to tell your mother just what really happened the night you bought me that 50-cent bag of gumdrops.
8: No, Lena, not that. Anything but that. Please don't tell her that.
4: Your mother wouldn't like that, would she?
8: No. She thinks those gumdrops only cost me a dime. Lena, why don't you give up this idea for even a movie star? And Hollywood is too rough and tough for a place for a girl like you. Go back to Brooklyn. They could use a good third baseman.
4: Listen, egghead. If you don't get me that starring part, I'm going to bend your nose down till it touches your knee. I'll stick hat pins in your eyeballs. Then I'll get a hot iron and solder your ears together. And if that doesn't work, I'll torture you.
8: Lena, I was only kidding. Come on in here. We'll see my director friend, Gregory Ratbiscuit. He'll do anything for a friend of mine. There's Mr. Ratbiscuit's secretary. Hey, you.
9: Well, what is it? I said, what is it?
8: I give up. What is it?
4: Boy, tell Mr. Ratbiscuit that Lou Costello has a friend out here that he wants to star in pictures.
9: Well, you'll just have to wait. Mr. Lawton is in there now trying to get a friend of his in pictures.
10: So, Mr. Lawton, you've got a friend that you want to get in pictures, eh? Everybody's got friends. Nothing but friends. What am I running here? An old friend's home? I'll show you what I think of you and your friends. Now get up! Here, I'll smash them to pieces. I'll jump up and down on them. I'll tear them to bits. Well, Costello, I suppose you have a friend.
8: No, sir, not me. I haven't got a friend in the world. Everybody hates me. I'm all alone.
10: What about this young woman?
8: Oh, I never saw her before in all my life.
10: What a beautiful creature. What a gorgeous specimen of poultry. Spring is busting out all over. Come, pretty one, come into my office. I want to discuss your possibility.
4: Oh, Mr. Ratbiscuit.
6: Costello. Why did you run off without me?
1: Well, what have you done with Lena?
8: She's been in the office with Mr. Ratbiscuit.
6: Huh?
8: That must have been a... Oh, boy... She's been in there since 3 o'clock, Abbott. I don't know what to do.
6: Are you
8: that must
6: dumb?
8: Be a terrific audition.
6: Now, wait a minute. You know Ratbiscuit is a ladies' man. Oh, do you want him to steal your girl? Go in there and get Lena.
8: I'm afraid, Abbott. Ratbiscuit was in a terrible temper. I think he's mad at me.
6: You coward, go in there and get Lena.
8: Okay.
6: Well, Costello, what happened?
8: Oh, Lena's all right, Abbott. She's in there. And you know what, Abbott? That Ratbiscuit is a swell fella.
6: What do you mean?
8: And he ain't mad at me anymore. Look, he even gave me a quarter.
6: He gave you a quarter? What for?
8: Well, he wants me to go downtown and get him a bag of gumdrops.
6: Get him off of here!
0: Abbott and Costello will be back for Camel Cigarettes in just a moment. And now, this week's salute in the new series of salutes to the men who won the victory.
11: Tonight, we salute those heroic men who wear the yellow and blue patch with the green cactus on their shoulder. The heroes of the 103rd Division, upon whose battle record is written the names of Wissembourg, Stuttgart, and Austria. In your honor, men of the 103rd Division, the makers of Camels are sending to your fellow servicemen overseas 500,000 Camel cigarettes.
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13: 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And that's at the bedside of a little pal of mine, little Johnny Stack. Come on, Johnny, get well quick. 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Okay. So good luck, kid.
12: Come on, well. Johnny. Get well, Johnny. Good night, folks.
13: 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Good night, Johnny.
0: Next week for another great Abbott and Costello show brought to you by Camel Cigarettes. And remember, Camels are worth asking for every time. 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For instance, take a Navy bosun's pipe. Or the pipes in an organ. Or that sound that signals tops in contentment, the sound of a man whose pipe is loaded with rich, full-bodied, mellow Prince Albert smoking tobacco.
14: Yes, that contented eye is the sound produced by a PA packed pipe. 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
0: Abbott and Costello Show for Camel Cigarettes will be back at this very same time next week. Don't miss it. This is Ken Niles in Hollywood wishing you all a pleasant good night. 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

0: When Mrs. McGee of 79 Wistful Vista looks out the window and sees her normally slow-moving husband running like a deer toward home, she naturally thinks, A, he's put a lighted cigar in his pants pocket again, B, she must be dreaming, or C, it must be somebody else. But no, it's himself, all right. And here he comes as we join Fibber McGee and Molly.
1: Hey, Molly. Hey, Molly, where are you? Hey, Molly.
2: I'm right here, dearie. Don't say another word till you get your breath.
1: I haven't
2: seen you run that fast since the bees took a fancy to your lilac hair tonic.
1: Yeah, but...
2: Now?
0: Pocket again. B, she must be dreaming. Or C, it must be somebody else. But no, it's himself, all right. And here he comes as we join Fibber McGee and Molly.
1: Hey, Molly, where are you? Hey, Molly.
2: I'm right here, dearie. Don't say another word till you get your breath.
1: I haven't
2: seen you run that fast since the bees took a fancy to your lilac hair tonic.
1: Yeah, but...
2: And now, I... now...

0: Yeah, but...
1: And now, now. Take a few deep breaths. You're too old for those short pants. Now then, dearie, who's chasing you and for what? And do I tell the police you've been here all day?
0: Look, this is important. I gotta have my coin catalog. Quick, get me my coin catalog. I gotta have it.
1: All right, all right. It's right there on the bookshelf.
0: Huh?
1: Between Tom Swift and his electric rifle and the National Geographic, August 1927.
0: Hand me to it quick. Thanks. Aha. Ah, baby, I got a small fortune right here in my little fat hands. That's what I got a small fortune in, my little fat. Now, let me see.
1: You had an offer for your coin catalog? You only paid 30 cents for it.
0: No. I found a rare coin.
1: What other kind is there?
0: I knew that'd get him. This is an 1880 quarter. Must be worth... Now, let me see. 1880. Ah, here we are. $10. Imagine that. This quarter is worth a fast sawbuck. Feast your beautiful blue peepers on that, Snooky. Your blue peepers.
1: What date did you say?
0: 1880. Look at it.
1: Well, you must have been carrying it a long time. It now says 1916.
0: Huh? Let me see that. Oh, my gosh. This is the wrong coin. You know what I did? I bought 8 cigars at Kramer's drugstore and gave him the wrong quarter.
1: You mean he charges 25 cents for 8 of those smudge pots? I could make better cigars out of corn husks and old carpets.
0: That ain't the point. The point is I left my $10 quarter down there. Come on, get your hat. I got to go down there and get my quarter back.
1: Oh, no, you go on, dearie. I can't go. I have so much housework to do here that...
2: Now, you don't have to worry about the housework, Mrs. McGee, honey. I'll take care of everything. You know, I treat everything in this house just like it was my very own.
0: Yeah, I know you do, Lena. Yeah, that's some of my wife's... That's some of my wife's Arpège perfume you got on, isn't it?
2: It sure is, Mr. McGee. Yeah. You know, I was cleaning your dressing table and happened to spill a little dab right behind my ears.
1: That's all right, Lena. I hope you put the stopper back in the bottle.
2: Oh, I did, honey. I was very careful because you got the swellest smelling perfume of any place I ever worked. You know, Mama always told me that you can tell a lady by her perfume and a gentleman by the way he acts when he smells it.
1: Mr. McGee's in a hurry to go, Lena, because you left a valuable coin down at Kramer's drugstore.
2: Well, now, you just go down there and get it, Mr. McGee. Goodness me, I know exactly how you feel, because I had an uncle once who collected coins.
0: Oh, that's a very interesting hobby, Lena. I always...
2: Oh, it was strictly business with him, Mr. McGee. He was a bus driver. Oh, such a handy fella he was. You know, he could open and shut the door, make change, blow the horn, shift gears, scratch his neck, and argue with the customers all at the same time.
1: I've seen them do it, Lena. I've always...
2: Oh, he gets so tired of it. He quit and got married, you know.
0: I don't blame him, Lena. If I was a bus driver...
2: Oh, you ought to see him now. Sitting on the front porch, rocking the baby, reading the paper, sprinkling the lawn, peeling potatoes, scratching his neck, and arguing with his wife all at the same time.
1: Well, if you're going down to Kramer's, McGee, you better get started because somebody might get that quarter.
0: Oh, you're so right, kiddo. Come on, let's go.
1: Oh, I don't think I should. The house...
2: Oh, honey, now you go right along. And while you're down at the drugstore, get Mr. McGee some new razor blades.
0: I got plenty of razor blades, Lena. I just bought a new...
2: Oh,
0: package.
2: They're no good now, Mr. McGee. I used them all up splitting peas for the soup tonight. Huh? You know, it's quite a job with those frozen peas. Oh, zippity-doo-dah,
0: zippity. Oh, come on, kid. Let's get going.
1: I'm ready, McGee.
0: So you see, Kramer, when I bought those cigars, I gave you that 1880 quarter by mistake. You'll know it when you see it. A very shiny one.
1: McGee says it's worth...
0: It's worth a lot to me, Kramer. Sentimental value, you know. Graduation present.
3: You got a quarter as a graduation present?
1: It was a lot of money to him then. He was only 6.
3: You graduated when you were 6, McGee?
0: From kindergarten. Class president, too. Made the best May baskets of any kid in school. Come on, Kramer. Let's go through the cash register.
3: All right, McGee.
0: Boy.
3: There. That's all the change in the store, McGee. Take a look through those.
0: Well, thanks, boy. Nope.

0: No. No. No. No. No. No. No. No.
1: Billy Mills in the orchestra, and I Got a Girl in North and South Dakota.

0: No. No. No. No. Oh, oh, oh, here it is. Here's the funnel. That's 1889. Nope. Nope. Nope. Dad rat. Nope. Nah, it isn't here.
1: Have you looked at everyone carefully, dearie?
0: I've been through the whole pile three times. I've looked at more uninteresting dates than an Arab on a diet. Hey, Kramer, you give that quarter to somebody in change, did you?
2: Well, I wouldn't be a bit surprised, McGee. This is a drugstore, not a piggy bank. Money comes in, money goes out. To me, a quarter is just a round, flat piece of metal worth about 4 cents after overhead and taxes.
1: Well, it hasn't been so very long since McGee was in here before, Mr. Kramer. Can you remember who got any quarters in change?
0: Yeah, yeah. Think, Kramer. Think. Think. You're a college man.
2: Well, just 2 years.
1: How many customers have you given change to in the last half hour, Mr. Kramer? As the cannibals said when they caught the fat missionary, let's boil it down and see what we've got.
2: Well, let me see now. Ken Bartlett came in and he bought an ice bag, but he gave me a check. Mr. Wimple bought a Rocket Man comic book, but that was only 10 cents. So, wait a minute. He got $5 changed into quarters. That must be where it went, Mr. Wimple.
1: Heavenly days, Mr. Wimple.
0: What'd he want $5 in quarters for, Kramer?
2: Well, I don't like to gossip, Mr. McGee, but I think he was going to play the slot machine in the back of Joe's barbershop.
1: Huh. I thought slot machines were illegal in Wistful Vista.
2: They are. At least a police lieutenant told me they were.
0: Where'd you see him?
2: He was playing the slot machine in the back of Joe's.
1: Well, how long ago did Mr. Wimple leave, Mr. Kramer?
2: Well, he left just before you came in. He was walking, so possibly you can catch up with him.
0: Well, I'll say we can. Much obliged, Kramer. Come on, Molly.
1: There's a taxi cab, dearie.
0: Swell. Get in, kiddo. Hey, driver. Follow that man.
3: Right. Hey, Mac.
0: Yes?
3: What man?
1: What? Oh, just go to Joe's barbershop, driver.
3: Okay, babe.
0: And don't be afraid to go through the red lights, bud. I got influence.
3: Mac, I wouldn't push this heap over 30 miles an hour if you was J. Edgar Hoover. Mm. My tires is strictly pre-war bubblegum. And I got three cylinders which their mothers ain't heard from them since 1937. And furthermore...
1: Oh, McGee, there's Mr. Wimple crossing the street. Stop, driver. Oh. Stop the car.
0: Ooh, get them brakes fixed. Hey, Wimp, wait a minute. I want to talk to you. How much, driver?
3: 35 cents, Mac. There's no cover charge on account of the top leaks a little.
1: Here, driver, here's 50 cents. Keep the change.
3: Lady, you're a gentleman.
0: Ah, success within my grasp. Hi, Wimp.
1: Hello, Mr. Wimple.
4: Hello, folks.
0: Hey, Wimp, Kramer says he gave you $5 in quarters.
4: Yes, he did, Mr. McGee.
0: Let me see them, will you? I got reason to believe my lucky pocket piece is in there with them. An 1880 quarter.
4: Oh, isn't that too bad?
1: What?
0: What do you mean, too bad?
4: Well, I put all those quarters in the slot machine, Mr. McGee. The whole $5 was.
0: Oh, my God.
1: Now, wasn't that a little foolish, Mr. Wimple? You know you can't beat those slot machines. What do you get out of it?
4: Well, I was doing it for Sweetie Face. That's my big old wife.
0: Playing the slot machine for Sweetie Face?
4: Well, I am in a way. Feel my right arm, Mr. McGee.
0: Huh? Oh, my gosh, Wimp. You got muscles like a handful of steel cables.
4: You would, too, if you'd yanked that slot machine handle down as often as I had, Mr. McGee. It's been expensive exercise, but I'm almost ready.
1: Almost ready for what, Mr. Wimple?
4: I'm almost ready for Sweetie Face to start picking on me again.
0: Uh-oh.
4: A week ago Sunday, she said, Wallace, you know what day this is? And I said, yes, dear, it's Easter. And she said, yes, and here's a little present for you.
0: Oh.
4: And then she gave me such a rabbit punch, I couldn't eat anything but carrots all day long.
0: Look, Wimp, that's all very interesting, but what about my 1880 quarter? You mean I got to go hang around Joe's barbershop and wait till somebody hits the jackpot?
4: Oh, somebody already did, Mr. McGee.
0: What?
1: They did?
4: Yes. After I put my $5 in, somebody came along with one quarter and hit the jackpot. My, was he lucky.
0: Well, gee whiz, why didn't you say so?
4: I did.
1: Who was it?
4: Harlow Wilcox. He said that he was... Oh, my goodness, look at those two go. I wish I could drag my wife around like that.
1: So when Mr. Wimple told us you would hit the jackpot on the slot machine, Mr. Wilcox, we came right over to see you.
0: Dump those quarters out on the desk here, Junior, and I'll pick out my 1880 quarter.
5: Pal, look, I've got bad news for you.
1: Oh, please, Mr. Wilcox, you didn't spend it.
0: You didn't give it away.
1: You didn't do any...
5: No. Let me explain.
0: Oh.
5: Here, sit down, Molly. You too, pal.
0: Oh.
5: Now, look, you see this folder? It tells all about Johnson's Car New, the most popular car polish in America.
1: Yes, it's very pretty,
0: the
1: but...
0: The quarter, Junior, my 1880 quarter. You said
5: no,
0: you
5: no,
0: had...
5: No. Don't rush me. Look at that folder. You see where it tells about how Car New is a liquid car polish that you just apply and let dry to a white powder? And when you wipe it off, it takes the dirt and dust and road grime with it?
0: But what that got to do with my
5: Well,
0: car?
5: I was showing this folder to some people in Joe's barber shop, you see. I explained that Car New, spelled C-A-R-N-U, is the easiest known method of cleaning and polishing a car. How it gives your car that showroom shine, that pre-war glitter, that mirror-like beauty.
1: Yes, but
5: just
1: what...
5: then, I saw Wallace Wimple walking away from the slot machine. I dropped a quarter in it myself, and bingo, the jackpot.
0: My quarter, Waxy. Doggone it, give me my quarter.
5: Well, sir, the jackpot was $31.25, all in quarters. Naturally, I didn't want to carry all that silver around, so Joe gave me folding money for it. I put the money in an envelope and mailed it to the Society for Crippled Children.
1: You mean,
0: You haven't got any of them quarters?
5: Nope.
0: Well, I guess that's that, then. I haven't had such a letdown since my suspenders busted at the junior prom.
1: Now, wait a minute, McGee. You say there was $31.25 in the jackpot, Mr. Wilcox.
5: Yep.
1: That extra quarter now, did you mail that to the...
5: Say, I forgot that. There was one shiny quarter left over. And by George, I think it was 1880.
0: Well, where is it? Where is it? Don't just do there and talk. Stand something. I mean...
5: Well, now, wait a minute. What did I do with that quarter? Oh, I know. I gave it to Doc Gamble. Bought a trout fly from him.
0: Come on, Molly. Let's go see Doc. Thanks, Waxy. I'd like to see the doctor, nurse. How long is he going to be busy?
6: I couldn't say, Mr. McGee. He has a full schedule of appointments. I've told him you were waiting. However, I must say
7: Take the medicine as prescribed, Miss Frantiscreep. And no matter what it says in magazine articles, don't eat any more dried grass. Come in again Friday. Now, who's next, Miss Dilver Prink?
0: Hey, can I see you a minute, Doc, old man? It's a very important matter.
7: Not if there's something more urgent. Is there, Miss Dilver Prink?
6: I don't believe so, Doc.
7: All right, come on in, McGee. Oh, hello there, Molly. Nice to see you. You come in, too.
1: Well, thank you, Doctor.
7: Take the leather chair, Molly. It's the only one that isn't patient-sprung. You sit any way you like, McGee. Nature gave you cushions. Now then, what's on your mind?
0: Wilcox says you sold him a trout fly for 2 bits, Doc.
7: Yes, and it's capital gain, too. Medicine's my real business.
1: Well, he's not interested in your income, Doctor, but he has reason to believe that quarter is one he's been looking for.
0: Yeah, you see, I gave it to Kramer by mistake for some cigars.
7: Those cigars you buy are a mistake in the first place. Those aren't exported from Cuba, they're exiled.
1: But about this quarter, Doctor, we believe that we
7: can... Oh, excuse me. Hello, Gamble speaking. Who? Oh, yes, Mrs. Clatterhatch.
0: Her again.
7: What's that, Mrs. Clatterhatch? Willie swallowed a cigarette lighter.
1: Oh.
7: Does he seem to be comfortable? Well, then don't worry about it, and I'll be over as soon as I can. But what are you doing in the meantime? Oh, that's right. Goodbye, Mrs. Clatterhatch.
1: What is she doing in the meantime?
7: Using matches. Now then, what about this quarter, McGee?
0: I want it. What did you do with it?
7: Well, on the way back to my office, I met Mayo Trivia.
0: Yeah?
7: I bet him a quarter I'd been out with Fifi Tremaine more times than he had last month.
0: Mm-hmm.
7: And I lost.
1: Then the mayor has it now?
7: No, I don't think so.
0: That Reddit doc, quit torturing me, will you? I gotta have that quarter. What'll the Trivia do with it?
7: Well, he was on his way to buy some cigarettes when I left him.
1: And where does he usually buy his cigarettes, Doctor?
7: At Kramer's drugstore.
0: Oh, this is preposterous.
5: The King's Men, and I tipped my hat and slowly rode away.

0: my, it's good to be home again, isn't it, dearie?
1: You said it. It was a tough chase, kiddo, but brains and perseverance finally won out.
0: Lady Luck smeared a little lipstick on you, too.
1: Yeah, I was kind of lucky at that. Look at this quarter, Snooky. 1880. Worth a cool $10.
0: Yeah. Well, now that you got your quarter again, what are you going to do with it?
1: You want to look up a coin dealer tomorrow and sell it. I'll find one with an honest reputation and buy George.
0: That's
1: a...
0: probably an honest coin dealer now.
1: What?
0: What's one more coincidence in a day like this?
1: Come in.
0: Oh, Mayor Latrivia, do come in, Mr. Mayor.
2: Thank you. Thank you.
1: Hi, Latriv.
2: Hello, McGee. I hear you've been having quite a fancy time tracking down an 1880 quarter.
0: Oh, he certainly has, Your Honor. It was strictly e pluribus unum, to phrase a coin.
1: We were running around town like a couple of dumb beagles after a wise rabbit. Ooh, well, but I got it. I finally got it. You see it? An 1880 two-bit piece worth $10. Gave Kramer a 1916 quarter for it, and he never knew the difference.
2: I didn't know you were a numismatist, McGee.
0: Huh? Oh, no. Now, let's not get into any religious discussions, Mr. Mayor.
2: I didn't say anything about Never mind. You know, McGee, I had a similar experience to yours one time. When I was in the Coast Guard in the South Pacific, yeah? I had a short snorter bill signed by MacArthur and Eisenhower, and I missed it one day.
1: Oh.
2: That started a wild goose chase that lasted...
0: A wild goose chase. Heavenly days. That must have been difficult. Did you chase it in an airplane or something?
2: Chase what?
1: The wild goose. I knew a guy that lost a diamond stick pin when a crow flew down and picked it out of his necktie once. But a goose stealing money is something I never expected with a bill.
2: A wild goose had nothing to do with it.
0: How far did you chase it before you found that out, Mr. Mayor?
2: I didn't find it out.
1: Hmm?
2: I mean, it was not an actual goose chase. I merely used wild goose chase as a metaphor.
1: I learned to signal by metaphor in the Army, Latrid. Had a little trouble with G and W, but...
0: No, that was semaphore, McGee.
1: Oh, no, it wasn't, kiddo. A semaphore is a kind of a Russian coffee pot.
2: That's a samovar, McGee.
1: Don't kid me, boy. I know what a samovar is. It's a code word in the Air Force. Like when they say, samovar aircraft are missing.
0: In any case, dear, your metaphor is just a literary comparison.
1: Well, so what's so literary about a wild goose? I suppose he's going to try and tell us that read the names on that short snorter bill, or...
2: I didn't claim any such thing, McGee.
1: Well, you...
2: In the first place, there wasn't any wild bill.
1: But you said...
2: I mean, the bill I lost was not... When I said a child goose paste...
0: What? Oh, now. Now. Take it easy, Your Honor. It's just a friendly conversation.
1: Relax, boy. Shucks, you fly off the handle like a $2 fishing reel. Now, why don't you try that again and don't drag your feet?
2: Very well. I started to say that I had a short snorter bill in the South Pacific that was signed by several famous military men.
1: Yes?
2: It was very valuable to me.
0: Yes, and then a wild goose swooped down and swiped it. Isn't that fascinating?
2: A wild goose did not swipe down and swoop it.
1: Huh?
2: Snoop it.
1: What?
2: I said that the snort geezer...
1: Huh?
2: The short snapper... This bill I had in the South Pagusic... Pacific...
1: Who?
2: When I said a short snorter gapper... snapped the short garter... Porter... In the goose pahoofic... It was in the... I didn't say anything. You were the... McGee?
1: Yes?
2: I used to collect coins myself.
0: Did you really, Mr. Mayor?
2: Yes. Did you say, McGee, that you gave Kramer a 1916 quarter for that 1880 quarter?
1: Sure, why?
2: That's what I thought you said.
1: Huh?
2: If you'll excuse me, I must go downtown. I have some good news for Mr. Kramer. Good day.
0: What did he mean he had some good news for Mr. Kramer?
1: Oh, he was just... Hey, wait a minute. Hand me that coin catalog again.
0: Here.
1: 1912, 1914, 1915, 1916. Here it is. Oh, my gosh, look. Look what it says. 1916 quarter, $60.
0: What?
1: Oh, quick, we gotta go to Kramer's. He'll be going to the bank.
0: Here, here's your hat, dearie. This time you go alone.
1: No.
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0: And did you catch Mr. Kramer before he went to the bank, McGee?
1: Yep.
0: You don't seem very happy about it.
1: Nope.
0: Did he know a 1916 quarter is worth $60?
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morning comes with cloudy skies and rain. My poor back is broke with pain. My man's sleeping, eyes are rubbing, chilling, weeping, clothes are tubbing, pains are creeping, eyes are drubbing all day long. Up to the washing soap, down to the water once more. Head down low, head low. 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Poor hands go. 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

There's a famous lighthouse off the English coast called the Eddystone Light. And at some time or other, there must have been a remarkable keeper of this light, because the following story is told about him. Oh, my father was the keeper of the Eddystone Light, and he married a mermaid one fine night. From this union there came three, two little fishes, and the third was me, singing yo-ho-ho, ho, wind blows free, oh, for a life on the rolling sea. One night as I was a-trimming of the glim, singing a verse from the evening hymn, a voice in the starboard shouted ahoy, and there was me mother a-sitting on

Mother then she asked of me. One was exhibited as a talking fish, the other was served from a chafing dish, singing yo ho ho, the wind blows free, oh for a life on the rolling sea. Then the phosphorus flashed in her seaweed hair. I looked again and me mother wasn't there, but her voice came echoing back from the night. To hell with the keeper of the Eddystone light, singing

I want some kissing and some hoping and some missing and some moping and some stuff like that there. I want some leaping and some chasing and some weeping and some pacing and some stuff like that there. And when I get a certain feeling, I confess it, there's really only one expression to express it. I want some hugging and some squeezing and some mugging and some teasing and some stuff like that there.

gonna be hugged, squeezed, mugged, teased. Stuff like that there. I wanna be petted, spooned, honeymooned. Stuff like that there. I used to think romance was bunk. A dog, a Mickey, for the ickies. But all at once my heart was sunk. And baby, you done it. I want some kissing and some hoping and some missing and some open and some... Stuff like that there. I want some looping and some chasing and some weeping and some pacing and some stuff like that there. And when I get a certain feeling, I confess it. There's really only one expression to express it.

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0: Lux presents Hollywood. Lieber Brothers Company, the makers of Lux Toilet Soap, bring you the Lux Radio Theater, starring Betty Grable and Dan Daly in My Blue Heaven. Ladies and gentlemen, your producer, Mr. William Keeling.
1: Greetings from Hollywood, ladies and gentlemen. I'm certain you'll recall the words of that popular song of a few years back, My Blue Heaven, which said, just Molly and me and baby makes three. Well, in our play tonight, everything is heavenly with the marriage of a successful man and wife radio team, except no baby. 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And as our stars of this successful 20th Century Fox picture, we have the original players. 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

0: Those of us who listen to Kitty and Jack Moran on the radio, and who of us don't, know that Kitty wasn't on the air last night. And most of us know the reason why. There was an automobile accident a few days ago, and Kitty is still in the hospital.
1: And still they come. I've never seen so many flowers. You ever try to grow flowers, Kitty?
2: No, never.
1: It's a wonderful hobby, you know. And there's nothing like a hobby to keep your mind...
2: Doctor, does Jack know? Have you told him?
1: That you lost your baby?
2: That I can never have another one?
1: That in all probability, you can never have another one. Yes, Kitty, he knows.
2: He wanted a baby so badly. And I felt so good, so right, these last few months.
1: Jack's waiting outside. He's worried about you. I want to tell him that you're all right. You are all right.
2: Yes. I'm all right.
1: That's the way to talk. Well, I'll tell Jack to come in. I'll drop by again this afternoon.
2: Stop worrying, Jack. Dr. Graham says I feel fine. I guess I do.
3: That's not all he says, honey. He says you'll be out of here in 3 or 4 days. You know, I've been thinking we ought to take a little trip. Get on a boat, maybe.
2: I thought we had a radio program.
3: You're not even to think about it.
2: Did Mr. Carroll say that?
3: Several times.
2: Well, we've either got the nicest sponsor in the business, or he just wants to get rid of me.
3: As a matter of fact, he wants us to go on television.
2: Television?
3: Oh, we didn't get into it at all. I didn't know how you'd feel about it, and I told him we'd think it over.
2: How soon could we start?
3: Well, any time, I suppose. Well, it's something we can keep in mind.
2: Jack, I'd like to do it as quickly as we can.
3: But what about a vacation?
2: We don't need a vacation.
3: Well, it takes time to put a television show together. What about the writers?
2: Janet and Walter.
3: Now, you know they're going to quit. They bought that farm, and Walt's going to write a book or something.
2: They'd come back if we asked them to.
3: No harm in asking, I suppose.
2: Don't you see, dear? I want to work. I want to take my mind off things. And at least this is new and different.
3: Well, maybe you're right. And in television, except for a few stars, why, the thing's wide open, huh? We can move right in, you and I. We'll make this our baby, and it... Oh, I'm sorry, Kitty. I didn't mean to say that.
2: It's all right. We mustn't be afraid to talk about it. Jack, next week maybe we could drive out and see them. Walt and Janet, I mean.
3: Well, whatever you say, honey, only I...
2: Only what?
3: Well, they're kids. Every child you see, it's just bound to remind you that...
2: We've just got to face it, that's all.
3: Sure, honey. Sure.
2: Why not phone them now?
3: Yeah, why not?
4: It's way past your bedtime, kids. Besides, Mr. and Mrs. Moran are our guests. They didn't come way out here just to sing for you.
5: Just one more song, please, Miss Moran. Sing
4: it. Give up. They're all yours, Walt.
6: Yeah, you see that, Kitty? When they don't mind, they're my kids. Now, look here. I'll give you exactly...
3: Now, wait a minute. Maybe we like to sing for them. Did you ever think of that?
6: Okay. I guess I know when I'm licked.
3: All right, kids. What song do you want to hear?
5: Oh, wait a minute.
4: Wait a minute. It's Tony's turn.
5: That's what I was trying to say. Would you sing the one about Halloween?
7: Yeah, the one about Halloween.
4: Halloween, eh? Yeah. That's what you want to hear. Well, that's what you're going to get.
3: Okay, kids, here we go.
4: Ladies and gentlemen, do you realize how this came about? When it all started? Why it exists? Well, we're about to tell you. It ain't no fairy tale, but it's grim.
6: Yuck, yuck.

0: Turn if your face is false.
1: Jump on your broom like a witch.
0: Go and toss all your gloom in the ditch. Go out on the street for a trick, for a treat. You're a stitch to strike it rich.

0: now, straight up those stairs.
1: Yeah, no radio and no talking, and lights out in 30 seconds.
2: Good night.
0: Oh, night. Oh, Janet. Night. Janet, they're so wonderful.
3: Oh, thanks.
0: I'm so jealous, I think I'll go home.
1: Sure crazy about you.
0: Say, that Tony's quite a charmer. He looks just like you, Walt.
1: Oh?
4: Now, just a minute. Fortunately, those children all look like the mother.
3: Oh, that's funny, because two of them aren't ours, you know.
0: Aren't yours? Oh, I thought you knew. Laura and Tony are adopted. Well, this is the first I ever heard of it. Well, when did you do it, Janet? I mean, why?
3: Well, for the very simple reason that for the first 3 years of our marriage, there wasn't even a sign of a family. So, out of desperation, we decided to adopt one.
1: Yeah, and then, brother, 1, 2, 3 in a row. Henry, Dorothy, and Jane.
0: But you said Tony, too.
1: Well, Tony's mother and father were killed in an accident. He wasn't quite 3 months old when we got him.
0: Kitty, have you and Jack... I mean... Well, wouldn't it be a good idea?
4: Adopt a baby?
0: Where did you get them?
3: Through the Sarah Wilson Foundation. I'll give you the address if you ever...
1: Now, look, Jane, the real reason Jack and Kitty came out here was to talk to us about television. Mm-hmm. Is that right, Kitty?
0: What? Oh. Oh, yes.
1: But I think we can dispose of it very quickly.
4: Oh, not interested, huh?
1: Why, you inconsiderate city-bred fellow. You think I'd give up my book and leave this farm for that?
3: Unless,
1: of course,
3: course
1: it pays money.
4: Only a couple of thousand a week.
1: Huh, mere pittance. Real money?
4: Exchangeable in any bar in America.
1: Well, let's drink it over, friend. Let's drink it over.
4: All right, and be careful about the ice.
0: Janet, about that address, the foundation. I'll get it for you right now.
2: Keep talking, boys. We'll be right back.
5: Now, first of all, Mr. and Mrs. Moran, have you ever applied for a child in any other home or agency?
0: Why, no, Miss Gilbert, never.
5: Who sent you to it?
4: Mr. and Mrs. Walter Pringle.
5: Oh, yes, of course. You'll probably want to use them for one of your references.
4: One?
5: You'll need at least three. Father's occupation?
4: We're Kitty and Jack Moran, remember?
5: Oh, yes, of course. But I still don't seem to place you. What do you do?
4: Well, for almost 10 years now, we have been...
0: On the radio. Now we're going into television.
5: Oh.
4: What does that mean? Oh.
5: Well, it's just that we've had two or three rather unfortunate experiences with people from the stage, and Mrs. Johnson, Sarah Wilson was her mother. Well, she's a wonderful woman, but...
0: But she doesn't think that actors are parent material, is that it?
5: Oh, there's no set rule. It all depends on the individual. What sort of program do you do?
0: We have a comedy program.
4: And we have been known to sing and dance.
5: I suppose I should be ashamed to admit it, but I never listen to programs like that. Squeaking doors, murder. That's the kind of thing I like. How in the world did they ever think up all those terrible things?
0: Would it be possible for us to see the babies and perhaps give you an idea of what we'd like?
4: Yeah, let's look them over.
5: Oh, well, there aren't any available now, Mrs. Moran.
4: No babies?
5: Well, it may take weeks, months. And first, of course, we have to make a thorough investigation. Oh, but I'm sure everything will turn out just the way you want it.
4: Sure. Well, thanks a lot.
0: Thank you, Miss Gilbert.
5: Meanwhile, I'm certainly going to be watching for your television program.
4: Maybe we ought to throw in a few squeaking doors.
0: Jack. Goodbye, Miss Gilbert. Thank you.
4: Yeah, it's been nice seeing you.
5: Goodbye, Mr. Moran.
4: Do you realize what that woman said about us?
0: I guess I should have married a truck driver.
4: What's wrong with actors? I'd make a wonderful father. I think I'll go back and tell her a thing or two.
0: We want the baby, though, don't we?
4: Well, sure we do, but why do they make cracks like that? What's wrong with theatrical people? I pay my taxes, don't I? What I'm investigating? Why, if they wanted to run a benefit for that joint, the first people they'd call on would be actors, right?
0: Jack, please. Everybody's staring.
4: Well, let them stare. Let them get an earful. They don't ask a truck driver to drive his truck for nothing. I should say not. Well, all an actor's got is his talent, and he gives it to him for nothing. And the next time the Sarah Wilson Foundation wants to run a benefit, let them put on a truck driver.
0: Quiet. You're attracting a crowd.
4: I sure am. That just proves I can do business any place.
6: Hey, Pat.
4: Well?
6: And what's wrong with us truck drivers?
4: Hmm? Oh, well, nothing, sir. Nothing at all. I think you're all charming.
6: You bet I'm charming.
4: Come on, Kitty. Let's get out of here. We got to get to rehearsal.
7: I beg your pardon.
8: Yes, ma'am.
5: I'm Miss Gilbert from the Sarah Wilson Foundation. Miss Evers and I would like to see Mr. and Mrs. Moran.
7: Oh, sorry, ma'am, but they're rehearsing their television show.
5: Yes, I know. We can wait.
7: Miss Gilbert, huh?
5: In case they don't remember my name, you see, it's been over 2 months since they came to see me. Just mention the Wilson Foundation.
7: Yes, ma'am. I'll tell them.
8: All right, boys, all right. We'll take it from the beginning. Deductible.
4: Let's go, Kitty. We're on.
9: The biggest complaint wherever we go is taxes, taxes, taxes.

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0: uproarious.
1: Oh, but it's glorious.
2: If you're the boss, then you can toss it off and laugh again.
3: Why complain?
1: We're all interested in redemption.
0: How do you get your maximum exemptions?
1: The dependent must be one of the following.
0: Grandson, granddaughter, great-grandson, great-granddaughter.
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0: Grandfather, grandmother, nephew, niece, uncle, aunt.
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3: Yes.
0: I'm telling you, mister!
1: There's deductible.
0: A Texan drills an oil well, the oil well he produced. 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
1: It's deductible.
3: Deductible.
0: It's deductible.
3: Deductible.
1: Producer gets an A.

0: deductible, including offspring.
1: Elizabeth Ann, Betty Lou,
0: Oliver Dan, Penelope Sue,
1: Jimmy, Johnny, Daisy, Harry,
0: Randy, Ronnie, Maisie, Mary.
2: Swell, swell. Do it like that tonight. We've got to take a look at that dance routine for Gloria.
3: Sorry to bother you, Mrs. Moran.
1: Oh, yes, Tommy?
3: A couple of dames want to know, can they see you?
1: Oh, not now. I'm worn out. Who are they?
3: One of them's a Miss Gilbert.
1: Well, just ask them to excuse me. Huh? Say I'm still rehearsing or something?
3: Forget it. I'll take care of them.
1: But be nice to them.
3: Sure. Leave it to me.
1: Wait a minute. Did you say Miss Gilbert?
3: Yeah, from a foundation.
1: Oh, Tommy, quick. Show her into my dressing room and be particularly nice to her. This may be very important.
3: Yes, ma'am. Right away.
4: And I hope you don't mind our barging in like this, Mrs. Moran.
1: Oh, no. Won't you sit down?
4: Thank you.
1: I hope you'll excuse me.
4: That's quite all right, Mrs. Moran.
5: Hey, Kitty, how come you... Oh, excuse me.
1: Jack, you remember Miss Gilbert from the foundation?
5: Foundation?
1: The Sarah Wilson Foundation.
5: Oh, yeah, Miss Gilbert. Squeaking door.
4: That's right. I didn't want to come until I had some good news for you and could kill two birds with one stone.
1: Good news?
4: Well, I think we may have a baby for you.
1: A baby?
4: A fine boy.
5: No kidding. Do you hear my knees knocking?
1: Oh, well, when do we get him?
4: Almost any time now. That is, of course, as soon as Mrs. Johnston meets you.
5: Mrs. Johnston? Oh, yeah, the lady who has that slight objection.
1: Jack?
5: Well, what I meant to say was that Mrs. Johnston is a very lovely... You're not Mrs. Johnston.
6: Oh, no. I'm Amelia Evers, just a nurse at the foundation.
5: Oh, well, I'm glad to know that.
1: I don't know how to thank you, Miss Gilbert. I just don't know what to say.
4: Oh, that's all right, Mrs. Moran. I'm so glad for you both. Now, if it's convenient for you to drop by tomorrow afternoon...
5: Now, let's see. That's Saturday.
1: Oh, yes. Of course we'll stop by.
5: Yeah, and if there's anything I can do for you, Miss Gilbert...
4: Do you really mean that?
5: Anything. Just name it.
4: Well, there's one thing you could do for my friend here.
6: Oh, please, Irma. Doesn't matter. Not really.
5: Oh, no. Go ahead. What is it?
4: Well, it's an autographed picture.
5: Well, would you like one of us together or separate ones or anything?
6: Irma, I told you
4: not... Oh, Mr. Moran won't mind. It's just that my friend's a great television fan. She even looks at wrestling. And she's simply crazy about Milton Berle.
5: She is.
6: Oh, but if it's the slightest bother, Mr. Moran...
5: Oh, no. I'll ask Milty the next time I see him.
6: Thank you so much, Mr. Moran.
5: That's quite all right.
6: And if you can't get one of him, why, one of yours will do just fine.
5: Oh. Well, that's good. Thank you.
4: Well, goodbye.
1: We'll see you tomorrow afternoon, Miss Gilbert.
5: Yeah, goodbye, Miss Gilbert.
1: Thank you again. Jack. Oh, Jack. We got a baby.
5: Congratulations, Mrs. Moran.
1: Thank you, Mr. Moran.
4: Come right in, Miss Evers. Well, here we are. Here's the young man now.
6: Oh.
4: Wouldn't you like to hold your baby, Mrs. Moran?
1: Oh, I'd love to. Oh, Jack, isn't he beautiful?
5: Yeah. Too bad our name isn't Koblinski or something. Otherwise, he'd make pretty good backfield material for Notre Dame.
1: Oh, what a wonderful baby.
7: Are these the prospective parents?
4: Oh, Mrs. Johnston. Yes, this is Mr. and Mrs. Moran. Mrs. Johnston.
5: How do you do, Mrs. Johnston?
7: You're aware of the responsibility you're assuming?
1: Oh, yes, Mrs. Johnston. I think so.
7: Miss Gilbert tells me you're on the stage.
5: Oh, we were on the stage. We're in television now.
7: Well, I suppose she told you I do not approve of actors?
5: Yes.
1: Well, we had heard some sort of rumor to that effect.
7: Oh, it's no rumor. Actors are too undependable for me. Have you two ever been divorced?
5: No.
1: No, not yet.
7: How long have you been married?
5: Eight.
1: 9 years.
5: Nine years.
7: To each other?
5: I thought you already had us investigated.
7: I like to make my own investigations.
4: I'm sure you'll find the Morans have more than met our requirements, Mrs. Johnston.
7: I hope so. You know, of course, that you're getting this baby on probation only.
5: Oh?
1: You mean that he still isn't our baby?
7: A child cannot be legally adopted in this state unless he's lived in the same house for at least 1 year. We have the right to take it away any time we feel that it's not to the child's best advantage to remain. Now, I want to see your home. Where do you live?
5: Central Park West.
7: You have your own automobile?
1: Yes.
5: And it's closed.
7: Leave it here. I have my own chauffeur. I don't trust myself or one of my babies to a strange driver. Take the baby, Miss Evans.
1: Oh, couldn't I keep him?
4: I'll carry him for you.
1: I think she really likes you.
5: Well, if you ask me, I think she's just...
1: Jack.
5: I was only going to say that I think she'd be pretty good Notre Dame material, too. Boy, what a stiff arm.
1: It's this way, Mrs. Johnston. Our apartment's just down the hall.
7: That noise. Where's all that noise coming from?
1: Oh, it sounds like it's coming from the end of the hall.
5: Yeah, who's having a party?
7: Well, I hope this sort of thing doesn't go on all the time.
5: Oh, why, it's usually as quiet as a church here.
7: Well, you'd better speak to the management about it. People like this have no business in a house where there's a baby. Who are these neighbors of yours?
1: I'm afraid that whatever it is, it's coming from our own apartment, Mrs. Johnston.
7: Your apartment?
1: Selma must have left the radio on.
5: Oh, yeah, Selma. That's our maid. Well, won't you come in?
1: Oh, quiet, everybody. Please. Oh, please be quiet. This is Mrs. Johnston from the foundation and Miss Gilbertson, the nurse.
8: Well, you remember me, Mrs. Johnston.
9: Walter Pringle? Well, come in, won't you?
1: I'm sorry, Mrs. Johnston. We didn't know anyone was going to be here.
9: Well, you didn't think we were going to let you bring the baby home to an empty house, did you? Hey, Janet, get some champagne.
5: Walt, please.
9: Huh?
5: Mrs. Johnston, these people are all friends of ours. They're on our show. They just wanted to surprise us,
7: Take
5: I guess.
7: Take the baby, Miss Evers.
1: Oh, no.
7: I'm afraid you're going to think I'm a very mean old woman, my dear. But I have grave responsibilities in these matters. I simply can't leave the baby with you under these circumstances.
1: Oh, no. Please. This won't happen again. I promise you.
7: I'm sorry. We may be old-fashioned, but we've clung to our standards for a good many years.
1: Walter, Janet, tell her how this happened. Tell her we didn't know anything about it.
10: Oh, Mrs. Johnston, I assure you that Mrs. Moran had no idea.
9: We just wanted to show them how tickled we all were about their baby.
7: Of course, but I hardly think it was necessary to have a drunken party. Come along, nurse.
10: I'm sorry, Mrs. Moran. I'll talk to her. Later on, perhaps.
9: Oh, I could cut my throat.
1: It's nobody's fault. It just wasn't in the cards for us to have a baby, that's all.
9: We'll see that you get another baby, Kitty, even if I have to steal one.
1: Oh, I think the kindest thing we can all do now is... just get out of here and go home. Goodbye, Kitty. I'll call you in the morning.
5: Goodbye, Kitty. All right, fine, Jack. Want a cigarette?
1: No. Nothing.
11: I heard as fast as I could, Miss Kitty. I told them store folks I had to get back home before that baby got here. You know how it is.
1: It doesn't matter, Selma.
11: And I got just what you said. Bottles, diapers, talcum powder. When you see all this stuff...
5: Take it out of here and get rid of it.
11: Mr. Jack, the baby...
5: There isn't going to be any baby.
11: Ain't going to be no baby.
5: No, now get out of here. Burn it. Give it away, anything. Just get it out of here. And take the rest of this junk with you.

0: few weeks have gone by, and Jack and Kitty are discovering that hard work can cure anything. That is, almost anything. They're in the television studio now in the midst of rehearsal.
1: But I tell you, this is important.
2: It can wait, Walt. Kitty and I got to rehearse.
3: No, it can't wait.
4: Well?
3: Look, last month when they took your baby away, I made a promise. I told you I'd find another one, didn't I? Well, I have.
4: No.
3: Yeah. The mother is a girl who used to work for us down in the country. The father skipped town. Anyway, the mother and the baby are with relatives out in Jersey. Well, I've talked to them. You can have the child. For a consideration, of course.
2: Now, wait a minute. How legal is all this? I mean...
3: Look, you want a baby, don't you?
4: No. No, we don't.
3: No? After all the talk about...
4: I appreciate what you've done, Walt. But I'm not going through it all again.
2: Kitty's right. Come on, honey, let's go to work.
4: I'm sorry, Walt.
3: Well, it's okay. I'm just wondering what's going to happen now to that poor little kid.
4: What is it? A boy or a girl?
3: Girl. Well, I better phone Janet. Maybe I can talk her into taking the baby ourselves.
4: How old is she?
3: I don't know exactly. 6 or 7 months.
4: Cute?
3: Well, if you don't mind blonde.
4: When could we see her, Walt?
3: You mean...
2: Hey, Kitty, you still working this show?
4: Jack. Jack, we've just decided to take the baby.
2: Well, I never doubted it for a moment. When do we go to Jersey, Walt?
3: I'll phone him right now. Tell him we'll drive out tonight.

0: You can get out of the car. This man we want to see is the girl's uncle. He owns this roadhouse. He told me to bring you around to the back.
1: Why do we have to sneak in the back way?
2: I feel like a kidnapper or something.
0: No, it's okay. They just want all this kept as private as possible. Now, follow me.
3: Bring them in, please, and close the door.
0: This is Mr. and Mrs. Moran.
3: Good evening. This is our lawyer, Mr. Tuttle.
4: This won't take but a minute. All you have to do is sign the papers.
2: Could we see the baby first?
3: Sure, I'll get her.
2: Is the mother here?
4: No, it's better for everyone concerned that she isn't.
1: Does she know who's taking the child?
4: All she knows is that it's going to be well taken care of. You understand about my fee, Mr. Moran?
1: Yes, I have the money right here.
2: Now, wait a minute. I don't like it. I don't like it at all. I feel so guilty.
1: Me too. It's like we were committing a crime or something.
2: Come on, Jack. Let's get out of here.
3: Well, here she is.
2: We've decided not to take her.
3: Not take her?
1: That's right. We changed our minds, that's all.
3: Now, just a minute.
0: Take it easy. If they don't want the baby, they don't want it.
1: Kitty, come here. Kind of cute, huh? Look at those little hands. Like she's just going to manicure. And those cheeks. We'd have to start her on a diet.
2: Oh, let me hold her.
3: She's sure a nice baby.
2: Jack. Jack. She's smiling at me.

0: told you she would. Look, you see, she finished the entire bottle.
1: Okay, okay, but now it's my turn. Where's her hairbrush? Ever see curls like this on a baby?
0: Now, take it easy, Papa. She just had dinner.
1: You know, I think she knows me.
0: Well, of course she knows you. It's been almost 3 weeks.
1: Watch it. Here comes the nurse. Oh, Miss Bates, ravishing as ever, I see.
2: What are you doing, Mrs. Moran?
0: We're just playing with the baby.
2: Well, put her back in the crib, please.
1: Yeah, we got to get going, honey. Come on, rehearse.
2: I see you've changed her.
0: She was well.
2: Well, you're her mother, of course.
0: She was also hungry. I fed her.
2: Her feeding wasn't due for 10 minutes yet.
0: My mother had 7 children, Miss Bates. And when they were hungry, she fed them.
2: Times have changed.
0: Mothers haven't.
2: Well, really, Mrs. Moran, you're determined to spoil her.
0: A little love never spoiled anyone. I might as well not have a baby. I'm never allowed to touch her. I can't feed her. I can't kiss her.
2: We've been through all this, Mrs. Moran, many times.
0: We certainly have. But we're not going to go through it again. Miss Bates, you're fired.
2: Well, I was only trying to do my duty.
0: You heard me. Get your things and leave. Now.
2: Very well. I shall.
1: To the showers, Butch. I'll mail you a check in the morning. Who knows? Maybe old Mule Face is good to her mother.
0: She never had a mother.
1: Well, come on, honey. Kiss Her Majesty goodnight and let's get on our way.
0: The baby. Jack. Who's going to stay with the baby?
1: Oh, great. Selma's night out. What a time to think of that.
0: Well, I just couldn't stand that woman one more minute.
1: Well, it looks like we'll have to tomorrow morning.
0: I wouldn't ask her to do anything. I'll stay with the baby myself.
1: Kitty, we've got a show to do.
0: Well, you can say I have a cold. Gloria can take my place. She knows the routines as well as I do.
1: Gloria? Who wants Gloria? Well, if you'd only kept your pretty little mouth shut until morning.
0: Now, go on. Phone Gloria. She's been hoping I'd break a leg or something.
1: Okay. But I think you're taking an awful chance. You know, that Gloria's kind of sexy, you know.
0: Oh, sure. Just your type. Now get out of here and let me be a mother.
1: Hey. Hey, you. Sleeping Beauty.
0: Huh? Hmm? Oh. Oh, it's you.
1: Who'd you expect?
0: The baby. Is she covered?
1: Yeah, the baby's fine. Now, what's the idea of going to sleep in a chair?
0: Well, what if she woke up and I didn't hear her? We watched the show, Jack. Not bad.
1: And Gloria?
0: Well...
1: Yeah, that's what I say. She isn't here.
0: It's a good thing you said that. Jack, would you mind very much if we didn't get another nurse right away?
1: But you can't take care of a baby. What do you know about him?
0: Nothing. That's why I want to learn. It was so much fun tonight, being able to pick her up whenever I wanted to and changing her whether she needed it or not and kissing her whenever I liked. I'm a new woman. I just can't wait for Mother's Day.
1: And the show?
0: Well, I think Gloria's amply demonstrated
1: that she could... The sponsor hired you and me, honey.
0: You can fix it. You're a genius, remember? Oh, just for a little while, Jack. Please.
1: You sure want to be a mother, don't you? Okay. I'll talk to Mr. Carroll in the morning.
0: Of course, if you ever get the idea that Gloria could really take my place, I'll have to shoot you.
1: Good. Now, come on, honey. Let's hit the sack.
0: And leave the baby here? All by herself? Roll up your sleeves, dear. You're moving her crib inside with us.

0: Can I come in?
1: Come on in, Gloria. Be ready in a minute.
0: Rehearsal's going good today, isn't it?
1: Well, our opening's still kind of ragged.
0: Well, then let's get out there and see what we can do about it.
1: Oh, it's this bow tie again. If I ever lay my hands on the guy that thought of these things.
0: But I like you in bow ties. They make you look so young.
1: I'll be an old man before I get this one tied.
0: Let me help you. Just
2: here, all by yourself? Roll up your sleeves, dear. You're moving her crib inside with us.

0: Can I come in?
1: Come on in, Gloria. We'll be ready in a minute.
0: Rehearsal's going good today, isn't it?
1: Well, our opening's still kind of ragged.
0: Well, then let's get out there and see what we can do about it.
1: Oh, it's this bow tie again. If I ever lay my hands on the guy that thought of these things.
0: But I like you in bow ties. They make you look so young.
1: I'll be an old man before I get this one tied.

0: get this one tied.
1: Let me help you. Just stand still.
0: You look kind of cute today.
1: How's Kitty?
0: Fine.
1: Still sold on the idea of just being Mama, huh?
0: Matter of fact, she's taking the afternoon off.
1: Oh?
0: First time in a week, big shopping spree. Selma's taken care of.
1: What's the matter?
0: You know, if your nose turned up just a little teeny bit more.
1: Leave my nose alone.
0: I bet when you were a little girl, you played about the best game of post office in your town, didn't you?
1: Well, I've been out of practice lately.
0: Well, we better do something about that.
1: Oh, Jack. Oh, darling. Oh, I feel like I've been waiting for this all my life.
0: And me, what hates to keep a lady waiting.
1: Anybody home?
0: Kitty! Well, gee, Kitty, I'm glad to see you. Come on in.
2: My. You do seem glad to see me.
1: Hello, Kitty.
2: Hi, Gloria.
0: I thought you were shopping.
2: I am. But as long as I was in the neighborhood... Why, Jack, you're bleeding.
0: Bleeding? I am?
2: Did you cut yourself?
0: No.
2: Why, it's only lipstick. How stupid of me.
0: Well, now, how do you suppose I got lipstick?
2: And such a lovely shade, too. What do you call it, Gloria?
1: Careless Lips.
2: What a charming name. Yours?
1: Oh, it's no use, Jack. She'll have to know sometime.
2: Know what?
0: Oh, it's just a gag. Gloria and I were kidding.
1: Jack, please. Kitty's grown up. Jack and I are in love.
0: Oh.
1: Madly?
0: Oh, for heaven's sake.
1: Now, don't joke about it. We fought it, really we have, but it's no use, Kitty.
0: I have never said one word to you about being in love. Where did you ever get an idea that
2: Jack, I... Jack, you're interrupting Gloria.
0: Excuse me.
2: Go ahead, dear.
1: Well, I suppose we've always known it in our hearts, but we only admitted it today.
0: I never admitted anything.
2: Now, there's no reason to get excited, dear.
0: I am not excited. I am simply trying to tell you...
2: Later, dear. Later. Now, sit down, Gloria. This is a very interesting situation.
3: I got a couple of changes for you, Jack. You give me your script up. Kitty!
2: Hi, Walter.
3: Well, I thought you'd be home mixing up a batch of pablum.
2: Haven't you heard? I've decided to come back to work.
1: What? Hmm?
2: And about time, too. Don't you think so, darling?
0: Well, yeah, sure. But what about the baby?
2: Well, it's like you said all along, dear. We'll get another nurse, and with Selma there...
3: Wonderful.
2: I'll start rehearsing, Walt, just as soon as we get a little business finished here.
3: Take your time, Kitty. See you around, Gloria.
2: Now, where were we, Gloria? Oh, yes. Of course, there are several ways a wife could look at this.
1: Really?
2: For instance, I could shoot you both. I suppose that's rather uncivilized,
1: well,
2: but
1: if that's your attitude, I'm going.
0: Kitty, will you please let me say something?
2: Later, dear. This is a problem for Gloria and me. Now, certainly, I don't want to stand in the way of anyone's happiness. Perhaps we can arrange a nice, quiet divorce.
0: Divorce?
2: Well, if you have a better suggestion...
0: This whole thing is cockeyed. Sure, I kissed her. She's kind of a cute kid. On the goofy side, but...
2: Jack! Oh, now you've hurt her.
0: Well, I'm human.
2: Stop bragging and just go on with your story.
0: Well, one kiss doesn't mean a guy wants to start paying alimony. Especially the first time he gets caught.
2: What am I going to do now? Well, I'll tell you. In the future, you'll be a lot better off keeping your mind on your job and your hands off my husband. Because you see, he's not a bit clever.
1: Oh!
2: Well, dear, shall we get ready to rehearse?
0: What a life. A guy can't even pinch a girl without hearing wedding bells.
3: Ow!
0: That hurt.
2: I meant it to.
0: I'll have a mark on me as big as a hen's egg.
2: That'll give you a rough idea of what'll happen the next time I catch you being human. Now, let's get out there and find the piano.
4: Quiet, please, quiet. Are the Morans ready? Don't rock the boat number all the way through.

0: Don't rock the yacht, dear. 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
1: Don't rock the launch, dear. 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

0: Thanks a lot, Jack. 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All right, everybody, take 5 minutes. We'll take the dance number next, piano only.
1: Now, Mr. Moran.
2: Take it easy, kid. We weren't that bad.
3: There was a phone call for you from your apartment. The operator seemed pretty excited.
4: Well, who was it? What'd they say?
3: Well, the operator couldn't understand it very well, but it was something about a baby.
2: What about the baby?
4: Jack, get Thelma on the phone. I'll change right away.
2: What did she say, Tommy?
3: Well, I didn't want to tell you in front of Mrs. Moran.
2: What did she say?
3: The baby's gone, Mr. Moran. Someone came and took the baby away.

0: The curtain rises on Act Three of My Blue Heaven, starring Betty Grable as Kitty and Dan Daly as Jack. Kitty and Jack have rushed back to their apartment with their friends, Janet and Walter Pringle. Selma, the maid, is half hysterical.
1: I've done my best, Miss Kitty. I've done my best.
2: Well, take a look around.
1: Ain't no use looking, Mr. Jack. The baby ain't here. Ain't anybody here.
3: Where is she? Where is the baby?
1: They come and taken her away.
2: Who, Selma? Who?
1: Some folks that says the baby was there.
3: Oh, no.
4: Now, stop carrying on, Selma. Just tell us what happened.
1: Well, I was sitting here with the baby in my lap when the lady and two gentlemen come in. And one of them said the baby was his and he wanted flesh and blood. And the other one said he was a lawyer and if I didn't give the baby back, they'd call the police.
3: Oh, Jack. Jack.
1: Oh, Miss Kitty, I tried to stop them. I told them that nobody would touch that baby, but they paid me no mind. They just took her out of my arms.
3: They can't. They can't. She's mine. She's my baby.
4: Oh, Kitty.
3: They can't, Janet. They can't. I want my baby. I'm going to find my baby.
2: Kitty, wait.
5: Jack, who's your lawyer?
2: You'll find out soon enough. That's just where we're going.
6: And there was very little I could do tonight, Mrs. Moran. I'll get on it the first thing in the morning. But I'm afraid that legally you haven't a chance.
3: But the mother gave us the baby.
2: We signed the papers. We gave them every cent they asked for.
6: Yes, I understand all that. But there's a definite procedure prescribed for the adoption of children in this state. And you'll usually find that the courts bend over backward to return a child to its natural parents.
2: Well, I'm sorry we got you up so late. We just didn't know where to turn.
6: That's unimportant. I only wish I had a right to be more encouraging.
3: Come on, Jack. We may as well go home.
2: Kitty, you sure you're all right? We go on in about 10 minutes.
3: I don't want you to worry about me anymore.
2: All you've done since last night is a ball. Oh, honey, it's just so hopeless.
7: You got a minute, Mr. Moran?
2: Come in, Tommy.
7: I know you go on soon, but a couple of women are here from the Sarah Wilson Foundation.
3: After the show, please, Tommy. Just ask them to wait.
7: Sure. Whatever you say, Mrs. Moran.
8: This will only take a moment. Thank you, young man.
2: What is it, Mrs. Johnston? Our show is just
8: I've
2: about...
8: had you on my conscience. And at my age, one can't afford a bad conscience.
3: If you don't mind, we'd rather not go into it.
9: Mrs. Johnston only wants to say that we have another baby for you, Mrs. Moran.
8: I'll do the talking, Miss Gilbert.
9: Sorry.
8: I've brought along all the necessary papers, and if you'd like to...
3: We don't want another baby.
8: What's that?
3: We had a baby. We loved it. It's gone. We can't substitute just any baby.
8: Oh, I know all about that. I've kept my eye on you two. But you'll feel differently when you see this boy.
7: 10 minutes, Mr. Moran.
2: We'll be right there. We appreciate your offer, Mrs. Johnston.
8: I acted too hastily the day I took the child away from you. But I've no false pride in admitting I was wrong.
2: Yes, well, thank you,
8: You're acting hastily. That I can't permit. I shan't leave until you sign these papers. Here, use my pen. All you have to do
10: is
8: to
10: congratulations.
8: Sign... Oh, Kitty, it's such wonderful news.
10: I knew it'd work out somehow. Oh, hello, Miss Johnston.
8: Mr. Pringle, I believe.
2: Oh, now, wait a minute. Let's not rush into this thing. We haven't made up our minds whether we want it or not.
4: Made up your mind? But you haven't any choice.
10: What do you think we've been? We just delivered it.
2: Delivered it?
10: Yeah.
2: Delivered what?
4: Janet, what are you and Walt talking about?
3: Well, the baby, of course. What else?
10: The father's went off again. Isn't that wonderful? I'm naming him as Father of the Year.
4: And there'll be no slip-up this time, I guarantee it. We've had our own lawyer talk to the mother herself.
3: Jack, where is she, Walt? The baby.
10: With Selma, of course, in the lap of luxury.
4: Oh, we wanted to bring her straight here.
3: Oh,
4: but...
3: darling, we've got the baby back. We've got the baby back.
2: Well, honey, it looks like we've got two babies back, unless Mrs. Johnson...
8: You still haven't signed the papers. Do you want the baby or don't you?
3: Oh, of course we do. We want them both. Oh, thank you, Mrs. Johnston.
9: Why,
3: she kissed Mrs. Johnston. And thank you, Miss Gilbert. And you, Janet, and Walter.
10: Is everybody going crazy around here? This kind of lunacy I like.
2: Yeah, well, come on, honey. We still have a show to do. And sorry to rush you, Mrs. Johnston, but you know how it is. Now, if you'd all just leave us alone for a moment, please. Kitty, what's the matter, honey?
3: I don't know. My head feels kind of funny.
2: Mine, too. Well, it's all this excitement. I'll get you a glass of water.
3: No, I'll be all right in a minute.
2: Maybe I better tell Glory to stand by.
3: Oh, no, not that. I'll be fine. Just a little dizzy, I guess.
2: There goes that red light. They want us on stage.
3: Well, then what are we doing here? Come on, Papa, we're on.

0: fireplace.
1: Well, have you been watching Kitty?
2: Yeah. What's wrong with her?
1: I don't know. Something's up.
2: Do you think she's all right?
1: I don't know. I just don't know.
0: Just you and just me.
3: Just you and just me.

0: Are you all right?
1: Yeah, we were sure worried about you there for a minute.
0: Oh, I'm fine.
2: Come on, honey. I'm taking you to your dressing room.
0: But don't be silly. All I want is a nice big dill pickle. Just one dill pickle.
1: Kitty.
0: Whoa, quick. Get a doctor.
1: Yeah.
3: Doctor, he's coming out of a dressing room.
2: Doc, how is she?
4: Fine, fine. Not a thing to worry about.
2: You mean there's nothing wrong with her?
4: Nothing at all. Except she's going to have a baby.
2: She's going to what?
0: Oh, no.
4: About Christmas, I'd say.
2: But she can't have a baby. You told us yourself after that accident. You told
4: well,
2: us.
4: Well, maybe she can't. But she is.
2: Oh, me. Three.
4: Well, it's a little early to determine that.
2: That's what you think. Can I go in now, Doc?
4: Well, certainly. Go on in.
2: Thank you. Oh, thank you.
4: Oh, not at all. Not at all.
0: Looks like they're doing the rest of the show without us, honey.
2: Who cares?
0: Oh, I'm sorry, Jack. I never fainted before in my life.
2: Yeah. You know what that crazy doctor out there was trying to tell me?
0: It's all right. They're deductible.

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2: And here they are coming forward for a well-earned curtain call. Betty Grable and Dan Daly. Well, Betty, how is the pride of your life? Harry James and your two lovely little daughters, Vicky and Jessica.
3: Well, they're just fine, Bill.
2: I hope you're bringing them up to be Lux girls.
3: Well, of course. You know I'm devoted to Lux toilet soap care.
4: And what's good enough for America's number one pinup girl ought to be good enough for our children.
3: Oh, I don't impress them at all, Dan. Their idea of a number one attraction is Tyrone.
2: You mean Tyrone Power?
3: No, Tyrone Schultz. He lives down the street.
2: And how about your pride and joy, Dan?
4: Well, of course, that would be my little boy, Dan 3. But it just so happens that I am the pride of St. Louis.
3: Does St. Louis know about this?
2: Do you by any chance mean your latest picture for 20th Century Fox?
4: Yeah, that's right.
2: The pride of St. Louis?
4: I play the famous baseball pitcher, Dizzy Dean.
3: No comment from me.
2: Dan, you know, I know our listeners will recall that you played a scene from the picture on our Movie Time USA show. And we're all anxious to see it.
3: I hear it's one of your best pictures, Dan. And now, what picture have you chosen for next week, Bill?
2: Well, one that will certainly appeal to you, Betty, because it's the story of a musician. One of the most outstanding trumpet players of all time. As you've guessed, it's Warner Brothers' Young Man with a Horn. And we'll have three stars who have never before appeared on this stage. Kirk Douglas, Joe Stafford, and Patrice Wymore.
4: Well, we will miss that one, Bill. Good night.
3: Good night.
2: Good night, and thanks for a wonderful entertainment. Lever Brothers Company, the makers of Lux Toilet Soap, join me in inviting you to be with us again next Monday evening when the Lux Radio Theater presents Kirk Douglas, Joe Stafford, and Patrice Wymore in Young Man with a Horn. This is William Keeley saying good night to you from Hollywood.
0: Betty Grable appeared tonight through the courtesy of 20th Century Fox, whose current production is Phone Call from a Stranger, starring Shelley Winters, Gary Merrill, Michael Rennie, and Betty Davis. Heard in our cast tonight were Olin Soule as Walt, Jean Bates as Janet, Verna Felton as Mrs. Johnson, Elizabeth Root as Gloria, Anne Duran as Miss Gilbert, and Herbert Butterfield, Bill Boucher, Bill Johnstone, Charlotte Lawrence, Myra Marsh, Eddie Firestone, Lillian Randolph, Eddie Marr, Bob Griffin, Harry Shearer, and Leon Ledoux. Our play was adapted by S.H. Barnett, and our music was directed by Rudy Schrager.
5: Here are some old songs, fellas, songs from our old and tattered, dusty manuscripts. And among them, we hope, are some of your favorites. First, I'll see you in my dreams.

I want to say, fellas, this is Sammy Kane. It's certainly a swell being with you as we play these old songs together. And there's a grand thought in this next one. There's a long, long trail of winding. And believe me, we're looking forward to having that trail lead everybody home again soon.

0: Did you just hear what I just heard?
1: That noise don't come from an ordinary bird.
0: It may be just a cricket or a critter in the trees.
2: It's giving me the jitters and the joints around the knees.
1: I think I see a jidjik and he's fuzzy and he's furry. I haven't got a brain, but I think I ought to worry.
2: I haven't got a heart, but I've got a palpitation.
1: As Monica the poorest, I don't like the situation.
0: Are you going to stand around and let him fill us full of horror?
1: I'd like to roar him down, but I think I've lost my roar.
2: It's a hoosis.
1: It's a hoosis? It's a what's-its?
2: It's a watches?
1: Who's that? Who's that? Who's that? Who's that?
0: Who's that hiding in the treetops? It's that rascal, the jitterbug. Should you catch him buzzing round you, keep away from the jitterbug. Oh, the bees in the breeze and the bats in the trees have a terrible, horrible buzz.

0: don't let me hear you make a sound.
1: Way down in Lover's Lane we'll wander,
2: sweetheart, you and I.
1: We'll be so happy together, but it all depends on the weatherman.
0: Nellie.
1: Oh, Nellie.
0: Was now.
2: Don't you sit there and sigh. 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
0: On our plate.
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0: Happy, happy, happy.
1: When this war is over, won't we rue?
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1: Leaving this sweet GI life so lazy.
0: Lazy.
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This is Captain Glenn Miller speaking for the Army Air Force's Training Command Orchestra, and we hope that you soldiers of the Allied Forces enjoy these V-discs that we're making just for you.

out with Gershwin or Bach. 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The seals and haddock get acrobatic when she plays on her chromatic. 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

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A big fat turtle whose name was Myrtle shook and shivered till she broke her girdle. The whale swallowed Jonah, yelled across the bay, I'll open up my mouth and let you out today to hear Veronica play her harmonica down on the pier in Santa Monica. Two happy sturgeon whose hats were merging were married when her wedding march was surging. The sturgeon had some little ones with eyes of blue who taught a school of eels and kipped at herring too to play harmonica with our Veronica.

0: Watson. 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
1: Are.
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Never mind the sheepskin, they preferred the pigskin, seemed to have it in their bones. They knew all about it, couldn't live without it, all except a certain Mr. Jamboree Jones. He played the clarinet with all his might. He studied night and day, he practiced day and night. No running up the field for Mr. Jones. 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What tones?

0: Then from the stands, here come a distant wail. 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And all the students then began to yell.
1: The players marched up the field and down the field.
0: Hell, mell!

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1: Man, I never get no day's work done. 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
0: Lazy bones, sleeping in the shade. 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
1: What cornmeal, man? Listen here, you know one thing? 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
0: And when potatoes need spraying, boy, I bet you keep praying the bugs fall off the vine.
1: That's right. And you know one thing? When I go fishing, you can bet that I'm wishing there ain't no fish gonna grab it my line.
0: You're a lazy bone.
1: Telling me.
0: Loafing through the day. Man, how you expect to make a dime that way?
1: Man, I don't want to make a dime no way.
0: Why, looky here. Keep

0: 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Only the names have been changed to protect the innocent.
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2: Dragnet, the documented drama of an actual crime. For the next 30 minutes, in cooperation with the Los Angeles Police Department, you will travel step by step on the side of the law through an actual case transcribed from official police files. From beginning to end, from crime to punishment, Dragnet is the story of your police force in action.
4: It was Tuesday, January 9th. It was rainy and windy in Los Angeles. We were working the night watch out of homicide detail. My partner's Ben Romero. The boss is Thad Brown, chief of detectives. My name's Friday. It was 9:27 p.m. when I got to room 42. Homicide detail.
5: Hi, Joe. Great night, huh?
4: Yeah, terrible weather.
5: Just look out there on Spring Street.
4: Yeah, I know. I just came in out of it.
5: Really coming down.
4: Yeah.
5: Just like I told you on the phone this afternoon.
4: What's that?
5: Every time those seagulls fly in from the coast, it means rain.
4: Yeah. Sure is a fine coat. I've never been sorry I bought this.
5: Let me take another look at that, Joe.
4: Yeah, sure. Here.
5: Oh, yeah. Yeah, that's a good one. English coat, huh?
4: Yeah, they make them a little heavier over there than we do here. Seem to be kind of good in our business. You remember that Henderson stakeout last month?
5: Oh, yeah. Really poured down that day.
4: Mm-hmm. This coat kept me dry as a bone. Water just seems to roll off of it.
5: Yeah, that's a good one. Here you go.
4: Thank you. I have to hang it up.
5: Mm-hmm.
4: Supposed to keep a good coat on a hanger, you know, especially when they're wet.
5: I bet you. Trouble with mine is it leaks right up here over the shoulders. Must be through the seams, huh?
4: Yeah, I guess so.
5: Same one I've been wearing. I told you about it before.
4: You said you're going to get a new one, didn't you?
5: Yeah, but it's such a good coat otherwise. I hate to throw it away.
4: It's no good if it leaks.
5: Oh, I guess you're right at that. Maybe I can get those seams fixed, do you think?
4: Well, I don't know. How long you had it?
5: 7 years.
4: I'll get it. Homicide, Friday.
6: This is 14 on the complaint board. Take this call.
4: Right.
6: Hello?
4: Hello.
6: My name's Leonard Gray.
4: Yes, sir?
6: My wife's dead. She's been killed. I just went down to the garage, and when I came back, she was dead. Could you send somebody out here right away?
4: Yes, sir. What's that address?
6: 1627 Oxford Place.
4: 27 Oxford Place.
6: Yes, sir, that's right. Can't understand that she was all right when I left, and then when I came back, she was dead. I can't understand that.
4: We'll be right there, Mr. Gray.
6: My best friend lives right next door.
4: Yes, sir?
6: He says I did it.
4: 1627 Oxford Place was on the east side of the street. It was an average one-story stucco home. All the homes on the street were about the same general style and size. It was a nice neighborhood. All the grounds appeared to be well kept from what we could see through the heavy rain. The porch light was burning when we got there. Inside the house, we were met by the two officers from Unit 37R who filled us in on the results of their preliminary investigation. We asked them to stand by in front of the house. Then we asked the husband of the murdered woman, Leonard Gray, to show us where the body was.
5: Back this way, in the dining room.
4: Huh?
5: Everything just the way you found it, Mr. Gray? You didn't touch anything?
7: No, sir, haven't touched anything. Right there on the floor.
5: That's very fast. Cannot wait up there in the living room.
4: Yes, sir, that's all right. Ben, would you like to help him, please?
8: Yeah.
5: Just sit right there. I'll be right with you.
8: Thank you.
5: You and your wife live here alone, do you?
8: Yes. It's just two of us, no children.
4: Ben.
5: Yeah.
4: Well, clothing's torn. Must have put up a struggle, huh?
5: Yeah. Some redness there around the throat. Strangle?
4: Yeah, could be. Deep gash there on the forehead. Broken vase there on the floor. You want to call the crime lab?
5: Yeah, okay. Mr. Gray, where's your telephone?
7: Right in the hall out there by the bedroom.
5: Thank you.
4: You think you could tell us about it now, Mr. Gray?
7: Yes, I think so. Do you have a cigarette?
4: Yes, sir. There you are. Clothing's torn. Must have put up a struggle, huh?
5: Yeah. Some redness there around the throat. Strangle?
4: Yeah, could be. Deep gash there on the forehead. Broken vase there on the floor. You want to call the crime lab?
5: Yeah, okay. Mr. Gray, where's your telephone?
7: Right in the hall out there by the bedroom.
5: Thank you.
4: You think you could tell us about it now, Mr. Gray?
7: Yes, I think so. Do you have a cigarette?

0: There you are.
1: Thank you.
0: Just a minute, I'll give you a light.
1: Thanks.
0: That's all right. Now, can you tell me just what happened here tonight?
1: Earl Anderson, that's my friend, lives two houses down. He and I went out after work. We usually do once or twice a week just to have a few beers.
0: Yes, sir.
1: I don't know, I felt pretty good. Guess I had a couple too many. Earl said it was late and we better be getting home, so he did. I had a little too much to drink, so he drove.
0: I see. Well, where were you and your friend drinking?
1: The bar right across from where we work, Earl Anderson and me. A lot of the men go there for a beer right after work.
0: Mm-hmm. Were there quite a few men from work in there tonight?
1: Yeah, quite a few. I wonder if the other officer found the phone all right.
0: Yes, sir, I'm sure he did.
1: Kind of hard to find sometimes. Wife had it covered with little curtains.
0: That's all right, Mr. Gray. Let's try to take it easy.
2: They're on their way.
0: Right. He was telling me that he and his friend Earl Anderson stopped after work. They had a couple of beers, and then the two of them drove on home.
2: I see.
0: Is that right, sir?
1: Yeah, that's right. Well, we got home, and I was feeling pretty good, so I asked Earl to come on in and have a little nightcap.
0: Mm-hmm. What time was that when you got home?
1: About 6:30. Earl didn't want to come in because he said Hazel would be upset with me because we were a little late. Anyway, I finally talked him into coming in with me.
2: Was your wife upset?
1: A little bit, yeah. She used to be unhappy when I was late because of dinner. But she was never unreasonable. I didn't make it a habit to stay out unusually late anyhow.
2: I see.
1: I feel terrible. Just terrible. And when we got in the house, the first thing Hazel asked me was if I'd looked at the car.
0: Whose car was that?
1: It's our car, Dodge Sedan 42. It's parked across the street now.
0: I wonder if we might check back here a little.
1: Yeah.
0: I thought I understood you to say that you felt that you'd had a little too much to drink, so your friend drove this Earl Anderson.
1: Yes, but it was his car. I guess I should have made that a little clearer. You see, we take turns driving home, either his or my car. We trade off to fight the traffic, no matter whose car.
0: I see. Wonder if you'd go on, please.
1: I didn't know what she meant by asking if I'd seen the car. She said someone had let all the air out of the back tires.
2: Do you know why anybody'd want to do a thing like that?
1: No, I had no idea who'd do that to us. Hazel said she wanted to use the car tonight. She had to go to a friend's house to help her do some remodeling or something.
2: Uh-huh.
1: She didn't say a word about my being late. I thought the car had kind of taken her mind off it. Told her I'd go out and look, see if I couldn't fix it.
0: Well, did it strike you as being important that you fix the car right away?
1: How do you mean?
0: Well, sir, I was just thinking I wouldn't want to go out in all that rain unless it was something pretty important.
1: Well, I didn't want to either, but I figured all I'd have to do was put a little air in the tires and then drive it down to the gas station.
2: I see. Do you want to go on?
1: Earl said he'd be willing to give me a hand, so we went out to have a look at the car. One look at the tires and I knew we couldn't fix them. Somebody had cut them with a knife or something. They were beyond repair.
0: Do you have any idea who did that?
1: No, I couldn't figure it out. I have no enemies that I can think of. No one that would do a thing like that.
2: What did you do then?
1: Earl and I figured that we'd better take the wheels off, take them down to the garage and buy some new tires. I borrowed Earl's jack and we took off the wheels.
2: Uh-huh.
1: Earl said he'd be glad to take the wheels down and that I'd better go back in the house with Hazel because she might wonder what we were doing about fixing the car.
0: I understand.
1: We talked back and forth for a minute or two, and I finally insisted that I go.
0: Where did your friend, Earl Anderson, go?
1: To his house. I dropped him off there.
2: Where does he live?
1: Just two houses down the street.
2: Uh-huh.
1: After I dropped him off, I went down and picked up two new tires and two tubes, and they mounted them on the wheels for me, and I came back.
0: About what time was it when you got back here to the house, do you remember?
1: I don't know, somewhere around 9:15, I guess.
2: Then what did you do?
1: I was going to put the wheels on, but I thought I'd better go back in the house and tell Hazel I'd have the car fixed in a minute.
2: Yes.
1: The minute I walked in the door, I knew something was wrong. It seemed like I could feel it. I called to her. She didn't answer. Went through the house, and when I got to the dining room, I found her.
0: We'll have to ask you to come downtown, please, sir. You'll have to give us a complete statement on this.
1: Is that necessary?
0: Yes, sir. I'm afraid it is.
1: All right. Wonder if it'd be all right if I called my friend Earl Anderson to go down with me. I haven't told him about this.
2: We'll notify him.
0: This friend of yours, Earl Anderson.
1: Yeah.
0: When you speak...

0: spoke with me on the phone. Didn't you say something about your best friend saying that he thought that you killed your wife?
1: Did I say that?
0: Yes, sir, you did.
1: I didn't mean it that way.
0: How did you mean it?
1: I've been drinking earlier tonight. Like I told you, I guess I must have gotten mixed up.
0: Len, he didn't say that you killed your wife?
1: No, he didn't.
0: Well, I know this has been a strain and a pretty bad shock, Mr. Gray, but you told us that you didn't say anything to Earl Anderson about this. Now, isn't that right?
1: I'm so sick and upset. Is that what I told you?
2: Yes, sir. You asked me if he'd be all right if you called your friend. You said you hadn't told him anything about that.
1: I did. I called him right after I got home. I was terrified. I didn't know what to do.
2: Then you did mention your wife's death to him?
1: Yes, sir. The way you men are questioning me, your tone sounds as if you think I might have done this.
0: Well, sir, we're just trying to get the facts straight. Right now, anybody's a suspect.
1: I didn't do this. I swear to God, I didn't kill my wife.
0: Do you have any idea who might have wanted to kill Mrs. Gray?
1: No one. Hazel and I didn't have many friends, no enemies that I know of.
0: I see.
1: You men have any ideas at all? Can you tell anything from what you've seen?
2: We might know a little more after the crime lab checks things over.
1: As soon as the lab men get here, then you can start on the case.
0: No, sir, we've already started. p.m. We continued to question Leonard Gray, the husband of the dead woman, Hazel Gray. His answers seemed to follow the same general pattern of hazy confusion. Ben and I weighed the possibilities and cause for his evident confusion. He admitted that he'd been drinking earlier that evening, the tremendous shock of the death of his wife, the complete interrogation necessary in the investigation, all these things could prove to be reason enough for Leonard Gray's apparent confusion. They could all be possibilities of pretense as well. We had to be sure. We asked him about relatives and in-laws. He told us that his parents were not living, that his wife's mother and father resided in Los Angeles in the southwest section of the city. He gave us the address. He furnished us with a list of his friends and his acquaintances. He was feeling quite badly, but seemed to want us to continue with the questioning. From time to time, he would add unimportant bits of his story, which he had omitted the first time through. 10:17 p.m. The crime lab crew arrived and went to work. Gray's friend, Earl Anderson, was picked up and brought to the murder house.
3: Any idea who did this thing?
0: We're working on it.
3: There's just one thing I want to make sure of.
0: Yeah?
3: You don't suspect Len, do you?
0: Why do you ask that?
3: Well, I know how something like this can be. Len and Hazel are wonderful people, very good friends of mine. Just wanted to go on record as being able to vouch for Len. You wouldn't do a thing like that.
2: Is that what you wanted to tell her?
3: Well, yes, sir. I've known Len for about 5 years now, going on 6. We work at the same place. Just want to vouch for him, that's all.
2: Would you know of anyone who might have a reason to kill Mrs. Gray?
3: Not a soul in the world. Hazel was wonderful to everybody. She didn't have any enemies that I know of. Such a pretty girl.
0: We know that you're a close friend of Gray's. Maybe you'd be able to answer a couple of questions for us.
3: Any way I can be of help to you?
0: How did Mr. and Ms. Gray seem to get along? I mean, did they have any arguments that you know of?
3: Well, I really don't think I should go into their personal life in this thing.
0: You mean you don't want to answer?
3: No, sir, it isn't that. It just seems that it's really not my place to go into it.
2: We're going to have to question everybody that the Grays knew, all their friends and acquaintances. Appreciate any help you could give us.
3: Well, it isn't that I don't want to help. I know that if I answer, it's going to make Len look bad at the moment.
2: Well, we'll have to get all the facts from one source or another.
3: Well, they used to have some arguments. Guess you'd find it out from the neighbors anyway.
0: Were the arguments that bad?
3: Pretty loud, yes, sir. Oh, I don't mean to imply that Len ever struck Hazel, but she used to get quite put out with him sometimes.
0: Why? How do you know?
3: Len likes to go out with the boys. You know, booze it up quite a bit.
0: Mm-hmm.
3: She used to tell him she wasn't going to put up with it any longer.
2: You said he never struck her.
3: Not that I know of, Sergeant.
2: Did they have these arguments often?
3: I don't feel right talking this way about Len behind his back.
0: Well, I know that as his friend, you want to get this thing cleaned up.
3: Yes, sir, that's right, I do. Yes, he used to have quite a few arguments. Please understand that these differences of theirs may have been loud, but I know Len would never think of hurting Hazel in any way.
2: I see.
3: Did you find out who sliced the tires on Len's car?
0: We're checking on it.
3: Wonder if that couldn't have some bearing on this.
0: Yeah, possibly. Anderson, we'd like to have you go back to the time you and Mr. Gray got home. Just tell us exactly what happened, would you? excuse me for a minute?
3: Sure.
4: Friday, see you a minute.
0: Right, Harris. I'll be right back.
2: Okay.
5: We're just about through. It's all photoed. Lifted some prints. Coroner's ready to take the body, okay?
0: Yeah, it's all right. Get anything besides the prints?
5: Yeah, a small piece of blue cloth. White button attached. Looks like it was ripped off a shirt.
0: Where'd they find it?
5: Near the body. We'll see you fellas back at the office, huh?
0: Yeah, okay, Harris. Thank you.
3: I was just telling your partner, Sergeant, while you were out of the room.
0: Yes, sir.
3: In this kind of a case, if it turns out to be murder, you have to know the whereabouts of everyone concerned, don't you?
0: Yeah, we do.
3: I suppose Len told you about his going down to get the tires fixed on his car.
0: Yeah, he did.
3: Did he tell you that I was at home during that time?
2: Were you?
3: Yeah, I was. I don't mean to try to tell you your business or anything like that, but isn't that the sort of information you have to have?
0: Yeah, that's right.
3: Is there anything else you'd like to know?
0: Yes, sir. Who killed Hazel Gray?
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0: p.m. Tuesday, January 9th. Leonard Gray, the husband of the murdered woman, and Earl Anderson, his friend, were taken downtown to homicide for further investigation. Complete statements were taken from both men. We checked them through R&I. No record on either one. We had all prowlers and burglary calls in the vicinity of the murder house rechecked. Units working the area where the murder had occurred had picked up two possible suspects loitering in the neighborhood, but they were eliminated almost immediately. All of the neighbors, friends, and relatives of Mr. and Ms. Gray were contacted and questioned. No leads. All their stories tallied almost exactly with that of Earl Anderson. The Grays had been known to argue, quite frequently. The arguments were loud, but no one could say that they ever showed any physical violence toward one another. It was the opinion of the relatives and in-laws that Leonard Gray drank too much. Earl Anderson, his friend, was checked and found to be a completely reliable man. We talked with the repairman at the garage where Gray had his tires exchanged. His story was correct in every detail. Earl Anderson's wife was checked. She vouched for the Grays as well as her husband. Ben and I talked with Captain Steed for an hour. 1:45 a.m.
2: Well, Skipper seems to feel like I do about it.
0: Yeah, my husband, Gray, huh?
2: Sure looks that way, doesn't it? We've been over that story three times with him and we get three different versions.
0: Yeah, I know.
2: Completely sober now, he should be able to tell a straight story. I don't know, Joe.
0: Yeah, well, I'm not completely satisfied. As far as that goes, the captain isn't either. You heard him. I'll admit Gray looks bad right now.
2: What do you think?
0: I don't know.
2: I got it.
0: All right.
2: Homicide, Romero. Yeah, Edwards. No, Joe's right here. You want to talk with him? Oh, fine, yeah. Yeah, go ahead. Yeah. Okay, thanks, Bob. Georgia juvenile.
0: Yeah?
2: Picked up a couple of kids. They confessed to slashing the Gray's tires.
0: Well, it clears that up. Didn't seem to figure in anyway. Did it to you?
2: No. If somebody did it to draw Gray out of the house.
0: Well, it's cutting it pretty thin, isn't it?
2: Yeah. What's the time?
0: 2:10.
2: Guess I better call Leighton Prince, see what they got.
0: Okay.
4: Did Edward say that they were going to hold those juveniles for us?
1: Yeah, I said they were bringing them down here for interrogation.
4: Mm-hmm.
1: Oh, hi, Mac. Romero. Yeah. Uh-huh, good. Yeah, right, thanks. Yeah.
2: Got something.
4: What'd he say?
2: One of the prints they left it out there is a palm print. McLaughlin says it'll work for elimination. Something else.
4: Yeah.
2: The print was pressed in spots of blood.
0: The killer of Hazel Gray had left behind him a clue to his identity about which there could be no mistake. His palm print. The prints of the dead woman, Hazel Gray, were checked and eliminated. They weren't hers. 2:40 a.m. Leonard Gray and his friend Earl Anderson were taken down and fingerprinted. Their palm prints were also taken. Both men were returned to the interrogation room.
3: Sergeant, why'd we have to be fingerprinted?
2: Just routine.
3: Just like I was telling you, Sergeant Friday.
4: What's that?
3: Len and I have been suspects all along, haven't we?
4: Well, it's just a matter of elimination. Anybody involved in any way has to be checked out.
3: Didn't the fellow down at the garage verify Len's story?
2: Yes, sir, he did.
3: It's the truth. I wouldn't lie at a time like this. I don't believe that anybody thinks you're lying, Len. It's just they have to be sure.
4: That's right.
2: Again. Interrogation room. This is Romero. Oh, yeah, Ray. Okay, right away. Crime lab, Joe. Finger says he and Jones would like to see one of us right away.
4: All right, you want to go?
2: Yeah, I'll be right back.
4: Okay.
3: Sergeant, was there really any specific reason for us being fingerprinted?
4: Well, we already told you. It's just routine.
3: Wouldn't it be perfectly in line to find Len's fingerprints around his own house?
4: Well, yes, it would.
5: Yours could be there, too, Earl.
3: Yeah, I was going to say that. I'm over at their house a great deal of the time.
4: Yeah, we know. You mentioned that.
3: Makes you feel kind of funny getting fingerprinted.
5: Doesn't make any difference what I have to go through if you can find who did this thing.
3: I feel the same way, Len. Think you're any closer to knowing who did it?
4: Well, possibly. You men have had a little time to think this over. Do either of you have anything to add to your story? Maybe some small detail you may have overlooked?
5: I've been thinking about it all night. I can't think of anything I haven't already told you.
4: Mm-hmm. You, Mr. Anderson?
3: Hmm?
4: Is there anything that you might have forgotten to tell us?
3: Sorry, I was just thinking.
4: Yes, sir?
3: There couldn't have been anyone Hazel knew, could there, Len?
5: How do you mean?
3: Well, somebody maybe from her past, somebody she might not have told you about.
5: I don't see how that could be possible. You people checked her father and mother, didn't you?
4: Yes, sir, we did.
3: Well, that eliminates that possibility. Haven't you found any way at all of telling who it was that killed Hazel?
4: Yeah, we have.
3: Oh, I think that Len here is entitled to know. I'd be glad to leave the room if you want to talk to him alone.
4: No, sir, that's not necessary. When we work it out, you'll both be told about it.
5: If there's something definite, you'd tell me, wouldn't you? I think Earl's right. I'm entitled to know.
4: Well, sir, we're assigned to the investigation, Mr. Gray, and we're doing everything that we can to get to the bottom of it.
3: Sergeant Len and I think you men know a great deal more than you've been telling them. His wife was a victim. It's his right to know how the investigation's going, isn't it?
4: Well, I told you before, whatever he should know, we'll tell him. Anything that we withhold from him is done for a good reason.
2: Joe, want to take a look at this?
4: Yeah, thanks.
2: Mm-hmm. Here's a report on it.
4: Oh, thank you. Mm-hmm. That shirt belonged to either of you men?
5: It's not mine.
3: No, why? What's it mean?
4: I get it. Interrogation room Friday. Yeah, Dean. Mm-hmm. Right, thank you.
3: What about that shirt, Sergeant? What's it mean?
2: This button here, little piece of cloth attached, found by the body. You notice the front of the shirt here, button ripped off? See how it matches?
3: Yeah, it's not my shirt.
4: Was found in your house.
3: I never saw it before. It's not mine.
4: The palm print was.
3: What?
4: The print of your palm. Blood stains on it was found near the body.
5: What's he talking about, Earl? What's he mean?
3: I killed Hazel.
5: What?
3: I killed Hazel.
5: Why?
3: Because I loved her. I think I loved her more than you did.
5: You don't kill someone because you love them.
3: You do if you love them enough.
4: You ready to give us a statement, Anderson?
3: Yeah, I'll tell you.
5: I can't believe all this. I ought to kill you.
2: All right, Gray, hold it.
5: I can't believe it. My best friend.
3: I wasn't your best friend.
7: just heard was true. Only the names were changed to protect the innocent.
6: On April 4th, trial was held in Superior Court, Department 89, City and County of Los Angeles, State of California. In a moment, the results of that trial.
7: And now, here is our star, Jack Webb.
4: Thank you. 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
6: Earl Taylor Anderson was tried and convicted of murder in the first degree. 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
1: Johnny Dollar. Hello?
2: Hello. Johnny?
1: Yeah, who's calling? Hello?
2: Hang on a second, Johnny.
1: Look, what the devil... Is that you, Joe? Joe?
2: Sorry to keep you waiting, Johnny. I was trying to get all the dope on another phone.
1: What dope? And how did you sober up so fast?
2: There's a big story breaking, boy, and lush or not, I'm still a reporter.
1: Then go somewhere and report. I'm going to bed.
2: You want to bet?
1: Now, look, Joe.
2: Nobody sleeps in Greensport, Johnny. It's a wide-open town. Racket, shootings, a murdered police chief with a lovely widow.
1: Sure, fine. So what's the big story?
2: A fire, boy. House burning down. Flames 50 feet high. 3 alarms. Put your clothes on and let's get going.
1: You get going. The only big story I'll be interested in is when Marty Blake is charged with murder.
2: Johnny, that's where the fire is. At Marty Blake's.
0: Tonight, and every weekday night, Bob Bailey in the transcribed adventures of the man with the action-packed expense account. America's fabulous freelance insurance investigator.
1: Yours truly, Johnny Dollar.

0: 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Item 10, $1.50 for a breakneck taxi ride to Marty Blake's home. Its location marked against the night sky by a pillar of flame visible for a mile. The fire didn't make sense, so it fit in nicely with the rest of the case. None of it made sense. Police Chief Ed Blake, Marty's middle-aged husband of 8 months, had been shot to death in his own home with his own gun. And less than 24 hours later, Marty had filed claim on his $50,000 life insurance policy. She didn't love him and admitted it. Good case. Except for one thing. The city attorney himself was present at the time of the shooting and backed up Marty's story of a mysterious prowler, supposedly ex-convict Shorty Wells. But Shorty was missing, and the whole thing was just a little too convenient, too pat, especially in a wide-open town. Joe Crady was going to meet me at the fire, but I didn't see him around. The flames had taken a strong hold, and the whole outside of the house was blazing. The fireman couldn't do much except try to control it, keep it from spreading, and to hold back the crowds that had collected on the street and lawns.
1: Well, how do you figure this one, Mr. Dollar?
0: Among others present was City Attorney Dave Sherman.
1: Well, you wanted to get things stirred up. Well, they seem to be stirred, all right.
0: Were you here when this happened, Mr. Sherman?
1: Nope. This time I'm not a witness for the defense. I arrived after the fire engine.
0: Yeah? What about Marty?
1: She's all right. She got out before it really caught. Sitting over there in my car.
0: Then she was here when it started.
1: Yeah.
0: Alone?
1: Well, so it seems.
0: But there was a police officer on guard.
1: Oh, I thought you meant alone in the house. Yeah, he was out here in front. First thing he knew, flames were breaking out of the windows, and then Marty came running out of the house.
0: No one had arrived or left?
1: Well, not that he saw. Well, you're still trying to tag her, huh?
0: Oh, I'm trying to tag whoever is guilty. She figures, that's all.
1: Not on the shooting?
0: No. Oh, not with the alibi you've given her.
1: Mr. Dollar, look. She was standing 10 feet away from me in the second floor hall when Ed Blake was shot to death in the dark downstairs. Now, that is not an alibi. It is a fact.
0: Oh, yeah, sure, I know.
1: Unless, of course, I'm lying.
0: All right, are you?
1: Why?
0: For old time's sake, maybe. You were in love with her once, Mr. Sherman.
1: Oh, I could name 24 guys around this town who were. Once.
0: Yeah. Shorty Wells, for instance.
1: That's right. That's why Shorty threatened to kill Blake when Blake sent him to prison. He claimed he was being framed out of the way to give Blake a clear field.
0: Go on.
1: Shorty's a hoodlum. He was guilty as charged, all right.
0: But Blake was in on the rackets, wasn't he?
1: Well, it would seem that way.
0: Then there's also Joe Crayley. Marty was his girl at one time, wasn't she?
1: Yeah, that's when he started drinking, when she threw him over.
0: Why did she throw him over?
1: For the usual reason. Somebody knew.
0: Who?
1: Well, me, I thought. Took me 3 months to find out that I was running interference for Shorty Wells.
0: All right, so Joe Crayley took to drink. What did you take to, Mr. Sherman?
1: Law enforcement. I set out to break the rackets in this town and get rid of hoodlums like Shorty Wells and all the rest of them.
0: Yeah, but the rackets are still here.
1: And I'm still trying, Dollar. Now, look, I want to get one thing very straight.
0: What?
1: Ed Blake's killing. It happened just exactly the way I told you. That story is true. Marty didn't do it.
0: Maybe not, but she's in it some way. She's bound to be.
1: Well, that's something I wouldn't know.
0: Everywhere you turn in this case, you keep hearing about Marty Blake. Marty Blake. She's the one link that ties everything together.
1: Well, maybe.
0: That fire there. What's your story on that?
1: Well, why don't you ask her?
0: I left him standing there, staring into the fire. Staring into his own past, maybe. I didn't know. To me, it was still a puzzle, a question mark. And I didn't have the answer to him. Not a much else, in fact. If he was telling the truth, Marty Blake couldn't have killed her husband. And so far, at least, there was nothing to show he was lying. I pushed on through the crowd of spectators, the thrill-seekers, the morbidly curious followers of fire engines, and walked toward Sherman's car. Marty was sitting there alone, subdued for once and quiet. And she looked scared.
2: Hello, Johnny. Get in and sit with me.
0: All right.
2: Look at it. Isn't it terrible?
0: Yeah, it is. It'd be worse if you were in it.
2: Well, I was when it started.
0: Just how did it start?
2: I don't know. I think you were right, Johnny, about that shooting in front of the city hall.
0: Oh?
2: I think it was me they were after, not you. Now they've tried again.
0: possible?
2: There's no other reason for burning down my home.
0: Who do you mean by they, Marty? Who?
2: I don't know. Whoever killed Ed, I guess.
0: If you know, you'd better tell me while you still can. If somebody is out to get you, if that's what's behind all this, then they obviously mean business.
2: I don't know, Johnny. I told you that.
0: Well, how about a guess, then?
2: Oh, maybe Shorty Wells. I don't know.
0: Why? Why? The man he threatened is already dead. Why would he go after you?
2: Maybe to get even. He told me he hated me when I broke off with him. It's just the kind of thing he'd think of doing. Or didn't you know he was in love with me once?
0: Oh, I know. I'm asking you, how did the fire start?
2: I don't know, really. After you left this evening, I lay down on the sofa. I've been drinking, as you know, and I guess I just... Well, went to sleep, anyway.
0: No one else had been there after I left?
2: No. Anyway, I woke up with smoke all around and flames and all. It was terrible, Johnny. I was... just lucky I got out alive.
3: You always were lucky, Marty.
2: Joe, what are you doing here?
3: How about it, Johnny? Are you glad I phoned or not?
0: Oh, yeah, sure. Wouldn't have missed it for a million.
3: Has she confessed yet? We can run a new headline on the extra if she has.
2: I can do without any remarks from you, Joe.
3: Sure you can, baby. You're doing fine, just as you are.
2: Get away from here and leave me alone.
3: Can't do it, baby. I'm assigned to cover the fire. Gotta get all the angles. Human interest. That's you, baby. You are human, aren't you?
2: You stupid fool.
3: Financial angles, too. Got one there you might be interested in, Johnny. Did you know the house is heavily insured against fire?
0: Yes, yes, I know, Joe. I checked through the company report before I left the hotel.
2: Well, what of it? What if it is? Most houses are insured against fire, aren't they?
3: Sure they are, especially by prudent people like you. People who think of everything.
0: Oh, take it easy, Joe.
2: Get him away from here, Johnny.
3: Only you didn't think of everything, baby.
2: What?
3: It's too bad your car wasn't in the garage instead of sitting out in the driveway. Then all your assets would have been converted into cash. Nice, green, bloody cash.
2: Get away from here. Get away and leave me alone.
3: Why, baby? You can afford me now. You couldn't a couple of years ago. That's why you're tied up with all the other...
0: What the devil?
2: It came from the house. Well, there couldn't be...
0: Ammunition, maybe. Yeah, your husband must have kept boxes of cartridges around the house.
3: Look. There by the cellar door.
0: Somebody's staggering up out of the basement.
3: Johnny, look. He's got a gun in his hand.
2: It can't be.
0: He's fallen down on the ground. Come on, Joe.
3: Oh, man. When the dam breaks, everything goes.
0: How could anybody come out of that thing alive?
3: We Greensporters are tough cookies, Johnny.
0: Lucky, apparently. He's passed out cold. Another minute and he wouldn't have made it.
3: His clothes are smoldering there.
0: Yeah. Let's turn him over and get that coat off.
3: Right.
0: Easy now.
3: All right. Oh, good Lord.
0: What's the matter?
3: This is the boy everybody in town has been looking for. Shorty Wells.
0: Room 604. Greensport City Hospital. Time, midnight. The time when the pulse of living starts to slow down. The beginning of the quiet time. When the city sleeps and the nurses and interns walk even more softly. When a ticking clock becomes a drumbeat in the ears of restless patients. The time of crises, when battles for life are fought in silence, and won or lost. A battle like that was being fought in 604, witnessed at the moment by myself and City Attorney Dave Sherman.
4: Well, this is always the tough part, the slow part of waiting it out.
0: Maybe a long wait, Mr. Sherman. Nearly 3 hours, and he still hasn't regained consciousness.
4: You know, I can't understand where he's been hiding out since Blake was shot.
0: Yeah, well, it's hard to tell.
4: I've turned this town upside down, I tell you. I just can't understand it.
0: Oh, I can't understand a lot of things. It's just another one of a lot of things about this case that are hard to figure out.
4: Well, it's tied up with the rackets, that's what I'm sure of.
0: I'm not sure of anything about this mess.
4: Yes, if we could just tag the person behind them, we could wrap it up. If we get only... Oh, excuse me. I'll get it.
5: Dave Sherman speaking. Oh, yes, Mayor. Oh, Dr. Morton says he may hang on for a day or two, but as far as pulling through, he hasn't got much chance. Oh, he hasn't been conscious at all yet. Yes, I'll keep in touch. I'll let you know the minute there's an... All right, Mayor. Good night.
0: Mayor Lyons, huh?
5: Yeah.
4: He's a real fuss budget sometimes. He ought to go to bed.
0: Wait a second. Hey, he's trying to talk. Oh. False alarm again.
4: Dollar, do you think he started that fire?
0: Oh, I don't know. If he did, he got caught in his own trap. I just can't figure what he'd hope to gain by doing
3: anything. Hi, Johnny. Dave.
4: Hi.
3: Has he been able to talk yet?
0: Not yet, Joe. Get your story found?
3: Just under the wire. Of course, it consisted mainly of questions.
0: Well, Shorty Wells has the answers. If he were only able to give them out.
3: I can't figure him firing those shots, Johnny.
0: I can't either. He fired them before he came out of the blaze. He apparently wasn't trying to shoot anyone.
3: He couldn't even see anyone the way he's burned.
4: I'm afraid all we can do is wait. At least we'll know the whole story once he's able to talk.
3: Suppose he never is able.
0: Well, he's the only lead we've had. And he's the only one we've got now. The whole case is lying right there on that bed. If Shorty Wells dies without regaining consciousness, then we can drop it and forget it. Because we're beat.

0: Now, here's our star to tell you about the final episode of this week's story.
1: Tomorrow, death strikes again, lashes out violently, and mistakes its target. And a wide-open town blows sky high. Join us, won't you? Yours truly, Johnny Dollar.
0: Yours truly, Johnny Dollar, starring Bob Bailey, is transcribed in Hollywood. Written by Les Crutchfield, it is produced and directed by Jack Johnstone. Be sure to join us tomorrow night, same time and station, for the next exciting episode of Yours Truly, Johnny Dollar. Roy Rowan speaking.

When the circus comes to Madison Square Garden, the kids of New York take over. In all your life, you have never seen so many kids. All ages, all sizes. Kids who live in penthouses and kids who live in tenements. Kids who have crossed the Atlantic and kids who've never even crossed the Hudson. Anyway, wherever you look, you see kids, kids, and more kids.

0: Yes, Circus Day belongs to the kids. And Helen, I don't know about you, but when that band begins to play and the clowns and acrobats start their acts, well, I feel just like a kid myself.
1: Well, I'm with you, Dick. Circuses bring out the Margaret O'Brien in me every time.
0: Well, you doll. 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